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1: You made it.
0: I did. I'll tell you, John, the weather out there is horrible.
2: Yeah.
0: I drove through some neighborhoods and traffic lights that lost power.
2: Oh, wow.
0: And maybe did a little bit of hydroplaning on the way out here on the freeway. Now, I don't know if that reflects poorly on me or just talks about the weather or the roads, but it's ugly out there.
2: Well, it's coming down in buckets in certain places, and it's not draining fast enough. That's for sure. Even right here on the ramps, Antioch ramps off of 435.
0: And the campus here at KCMO has got some branches down. And I've got some old trees, like so many of us in Kansas City. I've got some old trees on my lot that these rainstorms make me nervous. I did see some people driving with their hazards on in the rain. And
2: yikes.
0: May I humbly suggest that if you need your hazards to drive in the rain, you should probably not be on the road.
2: I'll second that.
0: But yeah, you know, just one man's opinion. But everybody stay safe. If you don't have to travel, stay off the roads. And, you know, get yourself a cup of coffee and get comfortable, because we got a 4-hour show ahead of you. And we've got a full show. There are a lot of things I want to talk about, some breaking news that we'll talk about a little bit in a bit. But at 6:30, in just a few minutes, we'll have Kevin Klinkenberg on of the Messy Cities podcast. Now, Kevin lives in Kansas City, Missouri. He's an urban planner and architect. He spends a lot of time working to make Kansas City a better place on housing, on parking, on construction, making sure that businesses and entrepreneurs can do the things they need and want to do, and that frankly all of us want them to do. And then at 7 a.m., I'm going to have a former colleague of mine, James Schulz, who's now down at Florida State University. We talked a little bit about education yesterday and kind of what questions you should ask your teachers, how, as a parent, you should understand what's going on in the schools. It can be tough. It was tough with my girls, because you want to give the school the benefit of the doubt, but you really have to know what's going on inside. And James's new book, The Phoenix Principles, talks about ways we can turn around education, ways we can make things better, and I'm excited to have him in. And then at 7:30, Howard Wall is an economist at the University of Tennessee, Chattanooga. Now, Howard used to live in St. Louis and work at Lindenwood University, but he moved a few years ago down to Chattanooga. I want to talk to him about, Tennessee is one of those states that doesn't have an income tax. They've spent a lot of time improving their tax system. They're a border state to Missouri, and we're in the discussion now of trying to follow Tennessee's lead. And I think Howard may have some insights for us. And then at around 8 a.m., I want to spend some time talking about a lot of the items that are going to be on the ballot in Kansas City, not just the Kansas City question specifically, but some of the constitutional amendments that are on the ballot statewide in Missouri. These are important things. People often ask me what I think. I got an email from a friend of mine the other day who wanted to know what I thought. And, I don't take that lightly. There are some cases where I just want to explain to people what's at stake and then let them make the decision. And then there are some cases where I say, well, you know, here's what I think, and I feel strongly about this. And so we'll have an opportunity to talk about that at 8 a.m. And again, I encourage you guys all to be a part of the situation. And if you're living in Kansas, you may be rolling your eyes and saying, why are we spending so much time talking about Missouri? But look, a lot of these principles that we're dealing with in Missouri, including our income tax, we're either learning lessons from what happened in Kansas a few years ago, or when it comes to the fact that we have a petition process that allows us to vote on huge amounts of public spending on the Royals downtown, you know, maybe there's an opportunity for Kansans to say, gosh, we'd like to have that too. Maybe voters should be weighing in on what the state wants to do with the Chiefs. So again, you can convince yourself that state line is a wall that, one side has nothing to do with the other. But the reality is we do. We spend a lot of time. We're one marketplace. We're one jobs environment. And what goes on one side of the state certainly matters on the other. At 8:30 and 9, I'm going to do the kind of thing that I like doing when I'm hosting for Pete, which is bring on journalists. Because I'm fascinated, right, left, or center, about their industry, what they do, and how they're dealing with the new landscape. And so at 8:30, I'll have Eric Wesson on. Now, if you watch a Ruckus, Ruckus isn't on anymore, but if you watch Week in Review, Eric Wesson is the founder of Next Page KC. He is easily the best-dressed man in Kansas City media. And he runs a newspaper that speaks to an important community in Kansas City. But, you know, a spoiler alert, I talked to Eric, and there's every reason to think that Eric and I would agree on very few things. But in fact, and especially when it comes to city policy, Eric and I agree on an awful lot. And so it's always interesting for me to talk to people who, you know, come from a completely different ideological background, a completely different understanding of the role that government should play. And yet, when he and I agree on something, I want to explore that. I want to know what are the principles that are leading us in the same direction. And then at 9 o'clock, I'll talk to Jason Hancock of the Missouri Independent. Now, Jason has been covering Kansas City and certainly Missouri politics for years out of Kansas City and of Jefferson City. But now he's the editor of the Missouri Independent. He's my editor when I write content, when I write op-eds for the Missouri Independent. And a lot of the same questions for him. And then, of course, with both Eric and Jason, we'll talk about what's going on in the city, the ballot issues, what's going on statewide, what do the upcoming elections look like. And then at 9:30, just before we're done, Joel Thayer of the America First Policy Institute will come in, and he's going to talk to us about artificial intelligence. Now, as you know about me, my kind of default position is close to laissez-faire. I think that industry should be able to operate unencumbered from government regulation, government intrusion, government control. But Joel has written some things that's really challenged me on that and said that, you know, as a conservative, we should be wary of artificial intelligence. And there really is a role for government to come in and, I don't want to say protect us, but maybe really protect us from the huge ability, perhaps likelihood, that a few number of companies could have a great deal of control over our day-to-day communication with one another. So again, we'll flesh that out at 9:30. And then, of course, in the last 15 minutes, Kevin Keatsman will come in and, you know, I'll hand off the microphone to him for Uncancelled starting at 10. I was listening to his show yesterday as I was driving home from the studio. And I'll talk more about this with Kevin. But he talked about the lawsuit that a woman has filed in Kansas against Taco Bell because of her exposure to, I don't know, whatever that thing is called, cyclospora, something like that, that we got from lettuce. And you'll recall that the initial reporting was that it was due to Taco Bell, but maybe think it wasn't exclusively Taco Bell. It came from the company that was selling the lettuce. Again, I don't know the details. I generally don't eat at Taco Bell, so I thought this story doesn't involve me. But it did remind me. Kevin's piece did remind me, years ago, before I worked in public policy, I owned a public opinion research firm. I would write the questions for the people that called you at dinner and wanted to ask you, you know, who you were going to vote for. Thankfully, I never had to make those calls myself, but I often listened in. And I also did focus groups. And I had a client in the St. Louis area who, let's say, produced a lot of genetically modified food products. And there was a big stink about GMOs, whether or not they were safe. And so they hired me to do focus groups around the country. And I would talk to people who they referred to as gatekeepers, but these were the men and women who did the grocery shopping for their families. And so they were kind of the front line of product awareness. And the problem with polling, whether it's telephone polling or online polling or even focus groups, is not that people lie to you. That's really not the problem. It's that people, they want to behave, they want to do the right thing, and so sometimes they want to give you the correct, I'm making air quotes, the correct answer. An example of that is you can call people and you say, are you going to vote in November? Well, voting in November is generally the correct answer, right? We think of it as our civic duty. And a lot of people say yes.

But they all realized they may want to say we do the right thing. But the fact is, we buy things based on price. We buy things based on product loyalty. Very rarely are we reading the ingredients on the back of the container. And so I say all that to suggest to you that if you are eating at Taco Bell on a regular basis, maybe, perhaps, you shouldn't be suing companies because you were harmed. Maybe, perhaps, the fault is your own. This is Patrick Tuohy sitting in for Pete Mundo on KCMO Talk Radio. We will be right back.

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1: Good morning, Kansas City. This is Patrick Tuohy, sitting in for Pete Mundo on the Pete Mundo Show. And, well, there you have it. If you heard the weather and news update, the roads are rough out there. There's some hydroplaning. It's not just me. It's not just John Anthony texting and driving and putting on our eye makeup while we come into work. But let me just say this. If you put on your hazards while you're driving, if you think that the mere fact that you're behind the wheel in the rain means that you are a hazard and have to warn the people around you, I humbly suggest you pull over and wait till it dries up. And again, the weather forecast says that it is drying up, and so that will be good for everyone. If you listened to yesterday's show, I had the great opportunity to speak with Kansas City Mayor Quentin Lucas about the diversity program that Kansas City instituted some years ago. And again, credit to the mayor for calling in. He knew it was going to be a hostile interview. And if you want to hear it, if you just search online for Pete Mundo podcast, it will pop up. It is the top podcast. It's the only podcast from yesterday available, but it's the top one there on the list. You can give it a listen. It's maybe 10 or 12 minutes. You know, the station doesn't normally put guest host segments on the podcast, so I'm grateful that they did. You can listen to it there. But the gist of it is that the city hired a consultant to look at 7 years of their past contracting. The consultant came back and said, look, I've got great news, although she didn't present it as such, but I've got great news. The city has demonstrated that there is no evidence of inequality in contracting for women and minority-owned businesses that would justify a set-aside program based on race and sex. Now, in a normal world, all of us would say, well, that's wonderful news. But of course, the city resisted it. One particular councilwoman, Melissa Patterson Hazley, was particularly aggressive in questioning the consultant. But the consultant said, look, I understand you have anecdotes, but in the data, you don't have, and she spoke in legal terms, you don't have the legal predicate, I believe, to continue these racial and sex set-asides under the Constitution. And that's hugely important. I wrote about this in June. You know, nobody covered it for a month until Attorney General Catherine Hanaway filed a lawsuit against the city. It was radio silence, right? Newspaper silence on this issue until Hanaway filed her lawsuits, and then there was a flurry of stories and op-eds and blog posts about it. The stories were fine, even if I had a problem with the headlines, but the opinion and the blog stuff was absolute garbage. It attacked the people involved in the lawsuit, and it tried to wave away the merits of the case, but none of them actually addressed the merits of the case. And I say all that because, importantly, that same councilwoman, Melissa Patterson Hazley, has put out a statement yesterday that I'll read a little bit. Kansas City, Missouri. Today, members of the city council introduced a package of 5 ordinances that aim to re-image our contract and workforce participation expectations. Important. This decision follows the recommendation of the city's recently completed disparity study that Kansas City should revise its minority and women-owned business enterprise program, and the lawsuit subsequently filed by our own state attorney general's office. Ladies and gentlemen, this program would have continued indefinitely were it not for the actions of Attorney General Hanaway. She filed suit. The city, I don't doubt, looked over the suit, realized they were in clear violation of the law of the U.S. Constitution, and all the hand-waving and political posturing was nothing. And the city, to their credit, has decided to change lanes, right? Shift gears, whatever the metaphor is I'm looking for. Now, I have not looked at these ordinances, so I cannot speak to their quality and whether they get to the case. But the fact remains that despite all the political BS that we've heard in the last few days, the fact is this statement demonstrates Catherine Hanaway was right to file a lawsuit. Her lawsuit was right on the merits. The city knew it was wrong, And the city now, under threat of legal penalty, is finally doing the right thing. And had it not been for Attorney General Hanaway, I doubt that the city would have done anything to change its policy, because they were hostile to that report that they received, and the media in Kansas City completely fell down on covering it. So again, congratulations to the city for finally doing the right thing. And this is wonderful news for all of us. And it's a victory to Attorney General Hanaway. And we should all be grateful for her participation. There is another story that I want to talk about regarding Jackson County. And I'll talk a little bit about this now, and then we'll come back after the break, because I'll talk a little bit now. We're going to have Kevin Klinkenberg come back after the break. So basically, the Kansas City Business Journal put out a story yesterday that that did some investigative work. And the short of it is they found that one of the Jackson County legislators, Daron McGee, accepted a $50,000 campaign contribution, or received, let's say, a $50,000 campaign contribution from a political organization in St. Louis. By the way, $50,000 was larger than all 88 previous contributions combined. So it's a big deal. And then maybe a month later, that political organization in St. Louis received $50,000 from some Kansas City developers. Those developers had a deal in front of the Jackson County legislature. It was the highest bid of the ones the council was considering. Forgive me, the county legislature was considering. The city wanted to, dismiss it. But Daron McGee said, well, let's kind of change the rules so that we can consider it. And he was the only one that voted for doing that. This is allegations, but it's pretty clear that Jackson County is suffering from some pay-to-play allegations. And we're going to talk about that later on in this session. But coming up next, I've got Kevin Klinkenberg from the Messy City Podcast, and we're going to talk about Kansas City policy.
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5: There are lots of things you can measure to get an idea of how healthy you are at any given moment. Temperature, heart rate, blood pressure, just to name a few. But how about how healthy you will be and how long you're likely to live? According to a new study out of the University at Buffalo, two simple strength tests are pretty accurate at predicting longevity in older women. One is hand grip strength, and the other is how quickly people can stand up from a seated position without using their arms. By the way, I remember interviewing former President Jimmy Carter when he was quite old and being really impressed how he just popped out of the chair without using his arms. Not a lot of older people can actually do that. But I think the message here is that maintaining strength as you age is going to help you perform everyday activities, but also help you avoid injury and stay independent. I'm Dr. Sanjay Gupta, helping you live a better life.
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8: Jalousy. President Trump's cabinet set to meet today at Camp David as he announces a historic agreement with Hamas to disarm and Israel to withdraw its forces from Gaza.
12: In a Truth Social post, President Trump called the work of his Board of Peace a monumental step toward a lasting peace. Provisions of the plan, he said, will result in a Palestinian government in control of Gaza with no harbor for terror groups. It would also, according to the plan, ensure security for Israel.
8: That's Fox's Grinnell Scott. Still no official reaction from Israel as for that cabinet meeting at Camp David.
13: White House Press Secretary Caroline Levitt says the site will be a lot of fun and something different for the cabinet to experience. President Trump last visited Camp David last month to celebrate Father's Day weekend with his family.
8: Fox's Jared Halpern, America's listening to Fox News.
0: From the KCMO Talk Radio Newsroom, I'm John Anthony. Kansas City, Missouri police have two homicides to investigate after shootings left two dead. The first incident occurred near Truman Road and Cleveland Avenue yesterday morning around 8:30, where the first victim was located inside a vehicle. Later, around 11 a.m., KCPD responded to a call near 48th in Vermont, where they found signs of a shooting, though the victim had already left the scene for the hospital, where they later died. Anonymous info leading to arrest is eligible for reward money on the Crime Stoppers Tips Hotline at 816-474-TIPS. I'm John Anthony. Your next news in 30 minutes on KCMO Talk Radio.
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5: Staying active every day will go a long way towards helping you live a happy, healthy, and pain-free life. And there's perhaps no movement more fundamental than walking. It reinforces the alignment, stability, and coordinated muscle activation that supports how your body moves, whether you're doing strenuous exercise or simply going about your daily life. This is according to Dana Santis, a strength and conditioning specialist. Even though you walk every day, Dana does say you can make small adjustments to immediately improve your walking mechanics. So, keep your rib cage stacked over your pelvis. Avoid leaning over or arching your lower back. Allow your arms to swing naturally in coordination with your legs. Keep your gaze forward, your jaw relaxed, and then just breathe in through your nose and out through your mouth. I'm Dr. Sanjay Gupta, helping you live a better life.
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1: Good morning, Kansas City. This is Patrick Tuohy sitting in for Pete Mundo, Kansas City's second favorite Patrick. And we've got this segment, Kevin Klinkenberg of the Messy Cities podcast. If you don't listen to the Messy Cities podcast, or you're not familiar with it, I recommend you give it a listen. Not only will you be treated to the mellifluous sounds of Kevin Klinkenberg's voice, but he talks a lot about the issues that are important to us, whether you live in a city or a suburban area. And it's all the things that oftentimes cities do that get in our way as builders, developers, as people who want to live out our lives free. His latest episode is kind of his origin story. It talks about his parents, them moving around, buying homes, raising children, moving, buying new homes. And the point he was making in that piece is a lot of people today, maybe in their 20s or 30s, kind of have this idea that things are unattainable today that were easily attainable in the past. And so it's a great listen for everybody who's trying to understand how things have changed. Kevin, good morning. I hope I did that segment justice.
17: Yeah, thank you. Thank you, Patrick. I appreciate it. It's very, very kind of you. Appreciate the words.
1: I spend a lot of my time, let's say, complaining about city policy. Certainly Kansas City, but generally policies for cities around the country. But I want to give credit because Kansas City recently has done some good things, and I know you're on the front lines of some of this. It has relaxed its parking mandates, which drive up costs for both housing and commercial construction. It has instituted pre-approved housing plans, right? So if you adopt one of these pre-approved plans, it's a little less time in front of City Hall that you have to spend. And there was a story the other day that talked about how there's some nonprofit in Kansas City that's building some affordable housing. So are we off to the races? Is this great? What do you think of these things? Am I right that they're good news? And what do you think is coming next?
17: Well, I think there's no doubt that we're turning the corner on some of these issues. You and I have talked about these in the past, that there's a lot of these requirements that people who are not in the building and development industry are not very familiar with, but really have an incredibly detrimental effect on the ability to build new construction of almost any kind, but especially housing. I think a lot of people are just not very aware how incredibly regulated the world of housing is if you're trying to build anything new and even renovate substantially. So the couple of things that you mentioned in the last couple of years that really have made a difference. I mean, the city's relaxation of the parking mandates. This is something that a lot of people don't really think about or encounter much. But in an older city like Kansas City, Missouri, it's a really big deal because we have a big chunk of our city that was built before World War II. And it was built in such a way that it cannot easily accommodate or affordably accommodate large amounts of parking. And so when people go to try to build new housing in that environment or renovate existing housing, they used to always come up against a parking requirement that required any construction to provide substantial amounts of off-street parking. So a lot of people might say, oh, they think that's a good idea or it makes sense, but it has a consequence. And the consequence has been that a lot of things just didn't get done. A lot of projects didn't happen. A lot of renovations didn't happen of existing buildings because they couldn't meet an arbitrary parking requirement. So, I mean, that alone, I think we're only now beginning to see, you know, any impact on that. But I think over time, that one change is going to be immense.
1: It's one of those things when you drive around any downtown and you kind of don't know what's going on, but you're just judging by what you see. You see a lot of these, just asphalt parking lots that are just sitting there. They're not garages. Someone's just dumped asphalt over grass. And you think, well, oh, that's ugly. Why don't they put a store there? You know, maybe the landlord is just squatting on it and he's not using it for its best use. But the fact is that the chances are that the city requires those spots for the businesses around them, right? So if you open up a restaurant, what are the rules? The rules in Kansas City used to be something like if you were a restaurant, you had to have like 2.5 parking spots for every 1,000 feet, or if you were
17: it's actually worse than that. So, I mean, like restaurants were 10 spaces per 1,000 square feet of space. So a really common scenario would be that, you know, a commercial building owner might have one of these small, older buildings somewhere in the city, and they find somebody who they think would be a great tenant, like a restaurant. And let's say the building is like 3,000 square feet. Well, now they've got to have 30 parking spaces to meet the city requirement. And there's just simply no way, there's no way physically to provide that on that site. So you either have to go find off-site parking, which is rare or expensive, or you've got to go down and ask for a variance from the Board of Zoning Appeals, which then triggers all the opposition to come in and shoot your project down. And so that combination just leads a lot of people to say, it's not worth it. I'm not going to fight it. I don't want to deal with it. And I'm going to instead rent it to a vape shop or some other, you know, crummy use that will pay the rent anyway and doesn't have the high requirement. So that has consequences that, you know, again, I think a lot of us just don't really understand.
1: Yeah, no, that's a great point. And I'm embarrassed to say that hadn't occurred to me, but it makes perfect sense. You're going to rent it to a business that has a lower parking requirement.
17: Right.
1: And And you and I drive by and see those, and we're like, why are there so many of these, let's say, undesirable stores? Well, it's because regulation is making that more viable. Now let's talk about the concern that people have about removing parking mandates. And I'll give an example. So last year I had the opportunity to testify in Kansas City, Kansas, right across state line, because they were considering relaxing their parking mandates in part of their downtown. And part of the concern that their legislators had was that, you know, well, what happens if, you know, if we relax parking and stores don't have to provide parking and people are coming in and there's no place to park? And you know, part of that says, look, if Kansas City, Kansas gets to the point where they've got too many people downtown, that's a problem they want to have. But can you address that concern? Because I can see how it would cause well-intended people to maybe hesitate before doing this.
17: Yeah, well, I think, first of all, just like you said, just because you remove a city requirement does not mean that nobody's ever going to build parking or no developer will build parking. Every developer and property owner, you know, is driven by understanding the economics of that property, and they're going to look very closely at, you know, what is the demand? What's the use? What's the need? Am I going to be able to accommodate enough people to make sure this business succeeds, and how? So the idea of what will work doesn't go away from that owner or developer. And, you know, I think, like you said, if you get to a place where some of these neighborhoods and districts are so successful that you've got incredible spillover parking, well, then you've actually got a market for somebody to maybe build a parking structure. Or some other solution that can accommodate the extra demand. And you also have more of a market for people to take, you know, better public transportation, other ways to get there besides driving, which I know is anathema to a lot of people. But in a city environment, it's very common. And that's how our city was built for a very, very long time before we ever had parking requirements. You know, I think, Patrick, just the one thing that you and I are both very deep in this world and know all the history and the wonkiness, but I think a lot of people don't understand that many of these requirements are still relatively new. A lot of them only came about in the 1950s or 60s. And our city was built without them, including all of our historic neighborhoods, for 100 years. And so it's not like these were requirements that were like handed down the mountain from Moses. They were written by people at a certain time and place. And it's okay for us to reconsider them today.
1: Imagine a city that was built hundreds of years ago that was designed for horse and carriage at most, whose roads were built along what had been walking paths, who, when they built streets, used cobblestone, and now has to deal with car traffic. That city is Boston, Massachusetts. And there are places in Boston where the asphalt comes up from the road and you can see the cobblestones down below. So Boston, all these cities, and you're exactly right, especially these older cities are dealing with it. Let's talk a little bit about the pre-approved housing plan, because I know that Overland Park, if I'm correct, did something similar. Mm-hmm. What is it? Is it good? And is it enough?
17: Well, this is, you know, something that's been an idea developed in the planning and housing world for 10 or 15 years. And now there's more cities who are taking it on. And the basic idea is trying to create, you have city governments trying to help create shortcuts to get new construction built in certain neighborhoods that is a little bit more affordable. So, you know, there's part of the issue if you're in this world is you have to navigate just an unbelievable raft of codes in order to build a new building. Those might be zoning codes, might be building codes, you know, fire codes, as people call them, and all sorts of other things, energy codes. And what more cities are looking at doing is saying, can we create a set of plans that we vet ahead of time and run through our own internal process to say that if you just come down to City Hall and essentially purchase this plan for a small fee, then you're approved and you can build that plan right away. You don't have to custom design your own plan.
1: It's, you know, so, my neighborhood in South Kansas City, there are, for all the blocks around me, there are basically two floor plans. All the houses are identical. Yeah. The outside looks different. And of course, people have demodeled over 80 years, but It's one of those ideas, Kevin, where once you hear it, you're like, why haven't we been doing this for decades? It seems so obvious that you would do this.
17: Yeah. You're right. Yeah, historically, like my neighborhood's the same way. I'm in the Volcker neighborhood in Kansas City, Missouri, and you can walk around the neighborhood and you can see, well, those three houses are actually all the same. They just have like a different roof shape.
1: Right.
17: And this is sort of a city government-led way to try to figure out a similar solution.
1: Well, these are good. Are there other things? And again, my understanding, and you'll correct me if I'm wrong, is that parking mandate, relaxation, and building codes, these are things that have been championed from the inside. From the staff, yes, at City Hall. This is not an example of, you know, evil mustache twirling bureaucracy who wants to say no. These are the men and women who do this for a living who are happy to kind of take these things off their plate. Because really, I mean, when you're getting rid of parking mandates, you're removing a huge amount of work from planning meetings and city staff. What are the next things we should look for that may be on the horizon, knowing that you don't want to jinx anything by saying out loud what the city may be considering?
17: Well, I think there's a lot of internal processes specific to Kansas City, Missouri, that have been a challenge for a lot of years. And everybody who's a builder or developer and has to work through the permitting processes knows how difficult and complicated it can be. So I think part of the next step is just a whole wave of permitting reform and coordination to make sure that those processes line up a lot better. And I know that's something that's being talked about and worked on already with the city manager and other people in the city planning department. So that's one thing. The more controversial thing that, you know, everybody talks about, but nobody really wants to address is, you know, a couple of years ago, the city adopted what's called the IECCC Green Energy Code, the 2021 version, which is an extraordinarily difficult and expensive code to try to comply with. Kansas City, Missouri is the only city in a two-state area that's adopted it. And it's just been a real, real problem for all types of builders to comply with the requirements. And so reform of that code and the approach to energy efficiency is really top of the agenda.
1: Yeah, and that, you know, we could talk for 20 minutes about that topic alone. But Kevin, I am grateful for your time. Ladies and gentlemen, if this conversation interests you, if you want to know why things are the way they are in Kansas City and all over the region, in fact, all over the country, look up The Messy City, Kevin Klinkenberg's podcast, because it is really good and it's civilian friendly. You don't have to be an expert to quickly appreciate the topics that affect cities. Kevin, I'm grateful for your time. Thank you so much. Ladies and gentlemen, we'll be right back to talk more about the scandal in Jackson County, Missouri, after this break.
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3: Good morning, Kansas City. Patrick Tuohy, Kansas City's second favorite Patrick, sitting in for Pete this morning. And here's a story that's worth keeping your eye on. I talked a little bit about it earlier. The Kansas City Business Journal published yesterday a fascinating report involving Jackson County legislator Daron McGee. Reporter Thomas Freestead wrote the story, and he's on vacation or else I would have had him on to talk about it. But he traced a series of $50,000 political contributions. Now, McGee's Political Action Committee received its largest ever contribution of $50,000 from that St. Louis political committee I talked about earlier. Then the very next month, that same committee received $50,000 from Laura Campbell, whose family is tied to the Pate Campbell Properties, a developer seeking a controversial 99-year lease deal with Jackson County, right? So we understand the developer's interest and why they might be giving money to Daron McGee. Now, by itself, that doesn't prove anything, but that's not all there is, right? So I had wanted to talk about this yesterday, but it just seems like it was too crazy. Jackson County legislator Manny Abarca, often in the headlines, alleges that legislative aide Calvin Williford offered him a political contribution if he would support that same proposal. Abarca also says that Williford told him McGee had already accepted a similar $50,000 contribution under the same circumstances. Now, Williford denies those allegations and no criminal charges have been filed. And that's why the name Calvin Williford should get your attention. He's not just another political operative or county staffer. He served 6 months in federal prison after pleading guilty to campaign finance fraud with your call, former Jackson County Executive Mike Sanders. Prosecutors later rewarded him with a substantially lighter sentence because he cooperated with the investigation. And let's not forget legislator Daron McGee's own background. Before he was elected to the Jackson County legislature, McGee resigned from the Missouri House of Representatives after a bipartisan ethics committee investigation concluded he had pursued an unwanted relationship with a legislative employee he supervised and then retaliated against her. And if you don't remember this, you can get online and look up some of the stories. It's pretty ugly. Rather than face discipline in the House, he resigned. So today we have serious allegations involving a politician with a significant ethics scandal in his past and a political operative with a federal fraud investigation in his past. I understand Sheriff Forte has turned this over to an independent investigator to look at it. But I'll say this, and by the way, I am not licensed to practice law in the state of Missouri, but if I were Daron McGee, I would be getting a very good attorney and quickly, because if there's anything we know about Calvin Williford, history suggests that he will flip like a pancake. This is Patrick Tuohy sitting in for Pete Mundo on KCMO Radio. We will be right back with James Schulz of Florida State University and my former colleague at the Show Me Institute. And actually, James has got a book coming out called The Phoenix Principles. We talked a little bit about education yesterday, but what The Phoenix Principles is looking forward. What are the things that teachers, that schools can do to improve education? I think a few weeks ago I talked about the Mississippi Miracle, where years ago they fundamentally changed how they teach reading to their third graders or to all their kindergarten, well, to their little kids. And as a result, Mississippi has gone from being at the bottom of reading scores to, I want to say, 10th or 12th in the nation. Like they've really had great success. And it's because they did the kinds of things, fundamental changes, that James is going to talk about in his book. So again, James Schulz up next. This is Patrick Tuohy sitting in for Pete Mundo on KCMO Talk Radio.
4: A better life with Dr. Sanjay Gupta. 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That can lead to stiffness, muscle loss, even reduced coordination. Certified strength and conditioning coach Dana Santis told us, recovery is about choosing the right kind of movement at the right time. 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I'm Dr. Sanjay Gupta, helping you live a better life.
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0: 7 to 2 on KCMO. It's the next phase for post-war Gaza. I'm Dave Anthony, Fox News. An agreement President Trump's Board of Peace has worked out with Hamas, though there's no official reaction from Israel.
1: Hamas appears ready, or at least willing, to lay down their arms as long as Israel agrees to finally leave the Gaza Strip. President Trump has announced this agreement is a critical step towards Gaza finally being governed by a new Palestinian government that will work closely with the Board of Peace to help the Palestinian people. At the same time, Israel will have the security it deserves, with Gaza no longer used as a base for terror attacks.
0: Fox's Peter Ducey at the White House. We may hear more from the president about this deal nearly 3 years after the Hamas terror attack that triggered Israel's war in Gaza, when he holds a cabinet meeting at Camp David in Maryland at 11 a.m. Eastern. The president may also talk about the Iran conflict. Oil prices have been up slightly this morning. Their surge since the conflict started has made oil companies big profits. Chevron's earnings more than quadrupled last quarter compared to a year ago to $12 billion. ExxonMobil's doubled to $14 billion. There's a border crisis overseas. At least 18 migrants have died as thousands flocked to Spain, fleeing Morocco, where police have used water cannons and fired warning shots to prevent crossings into the Spanish territory of Ceuta.
2: Migrants by the thousands surged by land and sea from Morocco into the territory, swimming or floating on inner tubes from the Moroccan side, while others broke through a gate on land and just ran into the city, with the Interior Ministry vowing to deport those who do cross illegally.
0: Fox's Kevin Cork. It's been 6 months since Nancy Guthrie was abducted in Arizona. She's still missing.
3: Pima County Sheriff Chris Nano says a hair sample did not yield a DNA sample of a possible suspect. Local investigators, along with the FBI, sent the recovered sample to a California lab for examination, but came up empty-handed. Investigators are continuing to work and analyze evidence collected in Guthrie's home.
0: Chris DeMeo, America's listening to Fox.
4: From the KCMO Talk Radio Newsroom, I'm John Anthony. The Royals carried a 3-0 lead into the bottom of the ninth and were within one strike of a victory when Matt Strom gave up a grand slam and the Twins walked off another win at Kansas City's expense for a 4-3 win. Kansas City moves on to Colorado for a 3-game weekend series beginning this evening at 7:40. Michael Wacha gets the start for the Royals, with Lewinder Alvia and Seth Lugo scheduled to start Saturday night and Sunday afternoon respectively before the team returns to Kauffman Stadium Tuesday night. I'm John Anthony. Your next news in 30 minutes on the new home of the Missouri Tigers, KCMO Talk Radio.
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9: Good morning, Kansas City. This is Patrick Tuohy, Kansas City's second favorite Patrick, sitting in for Pete Mundo on the Pete Mundo Show. And I've got breaking news to share with everyone this morning. Arkansas boy writes book. That Arkansas boy is James Schulz of the Institute for Governance and Civics at Florida State University. And that book is The Phoenix Principle. James, good morning.
10: I love that introduction. You know, I'm a Missouri boy at heart. You know that. I grew up in Missouri, worked at the Show Me Institute for a long time. And so Missouri's got a firm place in my heart.
9: Well, that's very kind of you to say. What's clear, though, is you've clearly escaped Arkansas and are not going back. That much we can tell. All right. So, you know, I tease you, but I think you and I met in around 2012. You've been writing about education reform ever since then. You've taught education reform. You've taught education to students in St. Louis. And I feel that we're seeing a lot of interest in and success at reforming how we teach. And it's not just charter schools that were brought around by the pandemic. It's the Mississippi miracle. Like it seems that we're having a lot of success kind of turning this ship around. Or maybe it's just because I'm not as in the field as you are that's how it appears. But are we having success? Are there things to be optimistic about?
10: Absolutely, we're having success. But I think a lot of the strategy has simply been whack-a-mole. It's been a lot of conservatives or just average parents seeing things in schools and saying, that's not right. And going to school board meetings, speaking out against them. We've been very good at saying what we're against. But now it's time for us to start turning and saying what we're for. And that's sort of the point of the book that I co-edited with Jason Bedrick from the Heritage Foundation, is to start to say, okay, what are we for? What's a positive vision for education going forward? And let's start to drive in that direction. Yeah, we need to keep playing whack-a-mole when there are bad things that are there, but we need to know where we're going and why we're going there.
9: So let me ask you a question born of my own complete ignorance. It's 2026. Do we really not know what education should be for and how to get there? I mean, is that really the situation we're in?
10: Well, yes and no. I mean, I remember I was working at the Show Me Institute one time, and I was talking with Brenda Talent, the CEO over there, and I got disheartened about something. There was a change in leadership at the state, or something happened, and we were talking about ideas. And I remember Brenda saying to me, James, ideas matter. And that's stuck with me. Ideas matter. You know, so a year or two ago, Jason Bedrick convened this group, and we put together something that was called the Phoenix Declaration. I think you and I might have spoken about it in the past. It was a set of seven principles. And when I, you know, if I read them off to you, you would say, yeah, that's, we've always known that's what it should be about. You know, like one of the principles is academic excellence. Well, of course, that's what right. It should be about. When we put this list out and said, this is what education should be about, that's kind of the pushback we got from some people is, yeah, we knew that. This is just a set of ideas, but it's a set of ideas that I think we've forgotten, I think we've lost, and we need to remind ourselves that these are the important things. These are the things we should be striving for. And we put this out first as just a declaration, short list with a set of seven principles, and the Florida Department of Education actually adopted, with a resolution, adopted the Phoenix Declaration. And when we put it out, I said to Jason, we've got to do more than just this list. We need a book. We need to be able to convince people of these things that don't agree with us. We need to be able to equip parents. We need to equip the public with arguments and ideas to support these things. And that's where the book comes from. And lo and behold, ideas do matter. So that declaration of seven ideas or seven principles that we came out with about a year ago and the State Board of Education adopted, well, they have embedded those things just within the past week or two in state teaching standards. So the ideas that we wrote in the Phoenix Declaration are now influencing how teachers must be trained in the state of Florida because they were influenced by these ideas. And that's the point of this book is you and if I read them off, like I said.
9: Well, all right. Give us two or three to give us kind of a flavor of what these things are.
10: Well, first thing is parental choice and responsibility. The whole idea that parents are the primary educators of their children, not the state. The state has a role, and it absolutely has a role, especially for students whose parents are failing on their duties, right? But parents are the primary educators. That's one of the key principles that we have. I mentioned academic excellence. We think character formation of students is a key part of what education should do. And in America, part of what education should be doing is forming American citizens and passing on our cultural traditions to the next generation. These are just key things that we think education in the United States should be doing.
9: Okay, so I'm going to ask you to play the adult and to steel man the other side. But it sounds to me like if you're talking about like the cardinal virtues of education, like what should we be aiming at? What are the maybe cardinal sins, right? Or what are the things that schools have actually, even unintentionally, what have schools actually been encouraging? If not academic excellence, how have they thought about their role in society? And again, it'll be easy to lampoon them, but maybe you can kind of give me the best, most generous understanding of what schools and what teachers think they've been doing.
10: Well, I mean, one thing, we've heard a lot of talk in the past few years about diversity, equity, and inclusion, which by themselves aren't bad. I like diversity's good, equity's generally good, but
9: clip that. We're gonna save that, James.
10: We're gonna cut that out. No, but I mean, if you keep it as the core principle or as a idea, there are good elements to it. Equity's the idea that we should care about, you know, the disenfranchised. We should try to help them out to some extent, and we all agree with that to some extent. But how you operationalize that matters. So in New York, for example, there's a push to get rid of the high-performing schools in the name of equity, right? So that's taking your eye off the ball of academic excellence. If equity replaces academic excellence, equity must be subservient to some of the other principles that you have. And if it becomes the primary thing, so that you care more about closing gaps than you do about achievement, well, then one of the ways to do that is to stifle the kids at the top. Take away the gifted programs. Take away the top-performing schools. Take away those opportunities to try to raise up the bottom and keep the top down. Well, that's where we've taken the eye off the ball in one instance, is we've put in place the wrong ideas, the wrong principles as our foundation when they should be, you know, secondary or even third-level ideas that are informing our policy decisions underneath academic excellence.
9: How do teachers, the men and women on the front lines in the classroom, how do they react to these principles?
10: By and large, I think people agree with them. When the state of Florida, again, adopted a resolution on these, the biggest critics looked at this and said, well, yeah, I mean, these all sound good, but really what they mean is white supremacy. or you talk about steel manning, like they did not want to steel man our arguments at all. I mean, they looked at who was behind this. Jason Bedrick works at Heritage. He organized the group that helped put together the Phoenix Declaration. And they said, oh, this is part of Project 2021. And there was that ominous dun-dun-dun music in the background. You know, whatever the heck that means. This was simply the outworking of a group of individuals concerned about education who got together and said, we need to say what we're for. It had nothing to do with Project 2021. You could take these ideas off of the Heritage website and put them anywhere else, and I think people would agree. And you'll see, if you do go to the Heritage's website, looking at the Phoenix Declaration, you'll see a whole list of signatories, people on the drafting committee, groups that signed on, public officials that supported. These principles are not Heritage principles. And when we put them together, we said this isn't a conservative vision. This is an American vision. These are things that just about everyone should be able to agree with. And I think when you look at them, when you read them, when hopefully people pick up the book that we've now written, The Phoenix Principles, people will agree with it, and it'll help, like I said, convince people and equip people with the arguments that they need.
9: What if my listening to you and talking about education with you again reminds me one of my favorite series of stories, or one of my favorite things that you've ever told me is

0: envisioned the bureaucracy sitting at the table in front of me and how they were more interested in keeping me happy than they were in educating my daughter. So what can we ask? What can we look for in a school that might be a red flag that we wouldn't otherwise see?
1: Well, the one thing I tell parents, especially of young children, early grades, that you absolutely have to ask any school that you're thinking about sending your kids to is, what are the best books my kids might read this year? When I asked that question at my kids' school, I got an answer that went something like, oh, they're going to read so many books. They might read
0: all
1: books
0: the
1: about
0: books.
1: Trucks or dragons or whatever they like. That's the worst answer you could hope for, because it tells you that they haven't thought deliberately about their curriculum. And one of our principles, like I said, is character formation. I mean, students, schools should be thinking deliberately about the books they want to expose children to. And they should be choosing books that portray things or teach values. And not every book needs to do this, understand. Like, students are going to read lots of books. But if you have a class read aloud, Charlotte's Web is a wonderful class read aloud that you would hope that a child would be exposed to by second grade. There are key books that we want students to be reading and thinking about, because they sort of stand the test of time, or they give us good role models, or, you know, they help pass on that cultural tradition that we have. So if they've put in no effort to think through what books they want your kids to be exposed to, what books are going to be reading in the classroom, it tells you a whole lot about that school.
0: That's a great question. Thank you. I told your colleague, Ryan Owens, when he was on yesterday, that the question I always wanted to ask was, how many kids have you expelled in the last month? And if the answer is zero, that's a problem. James, thank you so much. Again, we've been talking to James Scholes at the Institute for Governance and Civics at sunny Florida State University, and his book is The Phoenix Principles. I presume, James, is it out already or is it coming out?
1: It is coming out soon. It's through Encounter Books. If you Google Phoenix Principles Encounter Books, I bet you'll find it.
0: Excellent. James, thank you so much. I am grateful. Ladies and gentlemen, we will be right back after this break.
2: 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My morning update coming up after traffic and weather on KCMO.
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6: Should you still work out when you're injured, or should you take it easy? 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Certified strength and conditioning coach Dana Santis told us, recovery is about choosing the right kind of movement at the right time. 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I'm Dr. Sanjay Gupta, helping you live a better life.
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4: 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On this Friday, I'm thinking about Iran. The mullahs in Tehran reportedly threatened physical violence against Melania and Barron Trump. No surprise, these are savages over there. But it should be a sobering moment for every American. The problem for President Trump is that the American people are not backing him the way they usually would. That's because of high prices for gasoline and food. Most folks know the administration's strike on Iran was the right thing to do. You cannot let a terrorist nation develop a nuclear weapon. So right now, it is impossible to ascertain the situation on the ground. How much damage is the USA doing to the Iranians? There's no accurate reporting. Information is scant. But there is a history component to all of this. In 1945, the high command in Germany and also in Japan refused to acknowledge the war was lost. They did not care how many of their own people died. Some leadership is just crazy. And the mullahs are in that category. The solution to Iran remains elusive. Back in a moment. Most people already know what medications they take. You don't need another waiting room. 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That is the Morning O'Reilly Update. More analysis later on.
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6: Good morning, Kansas City. This is Patrick Tuohy sitting in for Pete Mundo. And at the bottom of the hour, we're going to have Howard Wall, an economist at the University of Tennessee in Chattanooga. He was a teacher at Lindenwood University in St. Louis before heading south to Tennessee. And we're going to talk about the tax differences, why people leave, why people are moving to Tennessee more specifically, and maybe are there lessons for Missouri in all of that. But in the next few minutes, I talked yesterday about the retirement of Stacey Graves and what lay ahead for Kansas City in finding a new police chief. And I cannot speak to the tenure of Stacey Graves. I'm sure she was perfectly fine and did a great job. I don't mean to suggest otherwise, but I really want to look forward. And the point I made yesterday is that a lot of people complain, and you're going to start hearing this complaint again, is that a problem in Kansas City is that local politicians don't control the police force. They don't appoint themselves the police board of commissioners. And for the longest time, well, it was just Kansas City and St. Louis that were in that predicament. And they say, you know, why are we the only ones who can't control our local police? But I am a fan of this. I think it is great because in the day-to-day execution of your police duties in Kansas City and now St. Louis, you don't give a damn about the drama in City Hall. You're not looking over your shoulders about local politicians calling you, complaining about your police officers. I mean, they may still call and complain, but you don't have to worry about losing your job. I think that is a very important, necessary, and a good a practice we have in Kansas City, but you're going to hear a lot about it. Now, as I said yesterday, what happens in practice is the governor appoints members of the police board. In doing so, he will or she will talk to politicians in the area and make sure that these people are good and that they have a demonstrated history of caring about Kansas City rather than kind of an upstart who wants to make a big name for himself. And so he's going to be a bomb tosser and complain about the police. And so you'll hear about this as we're searching for a new police chief. And you're going to hear complaints about local control when really they're complaining about local political control. The people who are on the police board are locals. But Kevin Keatsman yesterday, and Kevin Keatsman Uncanceled, made an additional hugely important point that I didn't cover, but I wanted to reiterate this morning, which is as we see more mayors or more cities elect crazy mayors in Seattle, New York City, we don't want those political figures making important decisions about who enforces the laws, because as we know too well, a lot of these political figures have an interest in no laws at all being enforced. This is Patrick Tuohy on KCMO Talk Radio. We will be right back.
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9: I don't know about you, but my social media feeds are flooded with lotions and potions and gadgets, all promising to unlock different components of longevity. But if you log off, take a step back from all the hype, you'll find that the actual keys to a longer, healthier life are hiding in plain sight. There are four of them. Number one, nutrition. The Mediterranean diet really is the gold standard. Number two, exercise. You should be getting 150 minutes of moderate intensity exercise or 75 minutes of vigorous intensity exercise every week, plus strength training and stretching. Number three, sleep. Sleep is when your body and your brain repair themselves. You should be getting 7 to 9 hours a night. And finally, number four often gets forgotten, socialization. It's not a bonus. It's a necessity for a healthy life, finding a sense of community, purpose, and belonging. I'm Dr. Sanjay Gupta, helping you live a better life.
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16: I'm CJ Papa. President Trump gathers his cabinet today in the Maryland Mountains.
17: We know Camp David is where President Trump huddled with his senior officials right before he ordered Midnight Hammer. We know that now he does have this option for 10 to 14 days of strikes, the go big option that has been prepared by the CENTCOM commander. We don't know exactly where his head is at, but we should find out soon.
16: Fox's Peter Ducey at the White House. Besides the war in Iran, the push for peace between Hamas and Gaza and Israel, the Board of Peace says it reaches a deal for the complete disarmament of Hamas and other armed groups in Gaza. President Trump says Israel would withdraw from Gaza as the disarmament is complete. Now 60,000 migrants entering the Spanish territory in the African continent that borders Morocco. That from the territory's president. 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
18: 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Kansas City, Kansas police are investigating last night's fatal accident involving a vehicle and three motorbikes. Officers responded to a call around 10:30 p.m. near North 50th Terrace and State Avenue, where one of the motorbike riders was pronounced dead at the scene, while a second was hospitalized in critical condition. Neither the third motorbike operator or the driver of the vehicle were injured in the accident. I'm John Anthony, your next news in 30 minutes on KCMO Talk Radio.
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9: How often do you stop to wonder whether you should share something that's revealing, maybe even embarrassing, with a partner, a friend, or even your boss? In her new book called Revealing, The Underrated Power of Oversharing, behavioral scientist Leslie John says doing just that can help you deepen relationships that are vital to your life. We need people to trust us in order to get things like love, friendship, and career success. That's what she told us. When you make yourself vulnerable by revealing something sensitive, it does make other people trust you. In turn, when you ask someone to reveal something about themselves, showing that interest will generally lead someone to like you more. Why? Because people like to be asked about themselves, she says. It also signals that they are discriminating and choosy, but in a good way. I'm Dr. Sanjay Gupta, helping you live a better life.
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0: Good morning, Kansas City. This is Patrick Tui sitting in for Pete Mundo. I am Kansas City's second favorite Patrick, and I have an experience that a lot of you on the Missouri side will probably share with me. I have plenty of neighbors on my street immediately around me who at some point in their, as their children are growing up, decide to pick up and move across state line into Kansas. And I tell them always the same thing. You know, I certainly understand it. I understand that education generally is better and cheaper on the Kansas side. Taxes, public safety, infrastructure, basic services like snow removal and street repair are better on the Kansas side. So I understand what you're doing. But once you leave, you're dead to me. Once you cross state line, don't ever come back. Don't pretend we're friends. And I think of that because I've got on the phone with me Howard Wall, now of the University of Tennessee at Chattanooga. He was at Lindenwood University in St. Louis, and he's worked with the Show Me Institute for about 20 years. Raconteur, economist, man about town. But Howard, you left the Show Me State. You fled to the volunteer state in Tennessee. And so I'm hesitant to even entertain having you on the program, but I'll start with a simple question. How dare you? How dare you flee?
1: Well, I didn't realize it was going to be a hit piece here. I didn't know it was a trap.
0: So you moved, and we'll talk about kind of the tax structure of Tennessee versus Missouri in a minute, but what, yep. What lured you south?
1: Well, I moved because of the job. So Lindenwood's having trouble. So I went to university in Tennessee that was had openings, and you know, schools in the South are expanding, schools in the Midwest are contracting. So it was more that than anything, but it's really great. I mean, Tennessee is everything they say.
0: And well, what is that? Because I've driven through. I'll be in Nashville with one of my daughters for a music concert next week. I love Memphis, the times I've been there, but of course I've never lived in the state. So generally, from the vibe sense, obviously there's going to be a population demographic change, but how do you feel Tennessee compares with Missouri?
1: Well, so it's a bit odd. I didn't really expect it. And Chattanooga is a little bit unique itself. And we are also at a state border, so half of the metro area is in Georgia. But it's, you know, you actually do feel the difference in policy. I mean, the whole move, getting new license plates, getting a driver's license, all of that was actually a lot easier. You know, I didn't have to find property tax receipts, none of this. I just went, gave my title, and I got license plates. And that was, my car wasn't even in the state, and I was able to do that.
0: Gosh,
1: and that just kept happening, where things are just easier and more streamlined.
0: You remind me, when I first moved to Kansas City now 21 years ago, I was in line at the DMV doing exactly that. And I, if memory serves, I was down in the Bentonville office. Sorry, not Bentonville. I'm totally blanking on the name. But in any case, I was in a suburban office, and people around me were complaining about the wait. But I had moved to Kansas City from Washington, D.C., and I turned around to these people and say, you have no idea how good you have it. You know, when you get into a big city that demonstrably doesn't care about you, it's little things like DMVs, like registering plates, like getting permission for building and permits and things like that are dramatically different.
1: No, it really is, because when I moved to Missouri from, actually I moved from London, but I'm from New York, and I lived in West Virginia. So I was saying the same thing about Missouri, how everything was so much better than these other places that I'd lived. And now I see, oh geez, it can be even better than that.
0: You've written recently about population trends in maybe Chattanooga especially. What did you find? What types of people are moving to Chattanooga specifically, or maybe Tennessee? Because we hear, again, a lot. And at the top of the hour, I'll give my own opinion on Amendment 5, which seeks to eliminate the income tax in Missouri. But we hear a lot about Tennessee, about Florida, about states that have done away with their income tax. Is that part of the explanation of what's bringing people to Chattanooga or Tennessee at large, or is there something else?
1: Well, I think it certainly is, because if you look, when I first got here, I would say, well, where are people moving from? And they would say, oh, people from California are coming in. and, you know, buying up the houses. And it's like, oh, you hear this everywhere. It's just that Californians are so annoying. They just seem like they're all over the place. But then when you actually look, they are all coming here. It was an enormous influx of Californians and Chicagoans. And then, you know, a decent amount of people really from all over, but really from high tax states. And they were fleeing to the South, and then they were identifying which state in the South, and it would be, you know, and Florida, Texas, and Tennessee were getting the bulk of it. And, you know, I spoke to some people and companies who moved here, and it was, well, where are they going to locate, on the Georgia side or the Tennessee side? And they said, oh, it was income tax. It was just kind of doing which side they were going to locate. And Georgia's a perfectly fine place and has been booming itself, but it's now no longer favored because there's a tax edge in these other states.
0: That's fascinating, because it's so much a parallel to Kansas City, where our metro area is divided almost right down the middle. And I can't speak for Chattanooga. I don't think I've ever been, but I tell economists like Victor Matheson, who is in town for the World Cup. I'm like, if you want to see a physical manifestation of your line of work, drive down State Line Road between Kansas and Missouri, and you will see the liquor stores and the grocery stores. Oh, forgive me. The liquor stores are on the Missouri side. The gas stations are on the Missouri side because of tax policy. Right. But the doctor's offices are all on the Kansas side, because at least up to a point, the insurance and the tort laws were different in Kansas. And so, you know, people say, well, tax policy doesn't really matter, but you could drive down the road and see how tax policy has affected business decisions. And I don't know if Chattanooga, do you have a state line road that demonstrates the same?
1: Well, we don't have roads that follow the state line. We have only ones that cross it. And but you see immediately as you're driving across, it's on the Tennessee side. There's a lot of new housing developments because there's people, you know, a lot of new people, and it's the counties just a few feet away. You know, they're not building the houses, so the housing stock is much older. So it's really it's pretty apparent, and I mean, it surprised me, and I've done this study myself for earnings taxes.
0: I wonder, from your estimation, do the people on the Georgia side get it? And how do they try to respond? Because I can imagine
1: absolutely. I'll talk to people and I'll say, well, where do you live? And they say, well, I live on the Georgia side. And then, like, they're almost apologetic. They say, I know, but my wife wanted to live there. She's from there. So we have to stay on the Georgia side despite the fact. Like, they all bring it up.
0: Now, is there a difference in the quality of government services? Because we see that in Kansas City, depending on what side of state line you live on. I mean, everybody here is aware of the photograph in the snow of the Missouri side of state line is unplowed and the Kansas side is plowed. That's kind of a meme. But do you have the same difference in services down there?
1: No, I don't think we really see that, or I haven't seen it, because you know, both states are booming. You know, they have enough revenue to do things, and it's more like in local details rather than like a blatant difference in that. But if you go to, you know, the other side, you go up to Kentucky, you do see differences, like when you go through, what's it called there, Clarksville.
0: I imagine you keep in touch with people in Missouri, and I'm sure you've been paying attention to our Amendment 5 debate here. And we're trying to ratchet things down. You know, certainly you've got a professional opinion, but even having seen, you know, seeing in Chattanooga with your own eyes, the result, what do you tell the people? What do you want people in Missouri to understand about the opportunity ahead?
1: Well, so, you know, I'm an economist, and I've known all along that, you know, the best tax policies, it's a low rate and a wide base, and you don't tax mobile things, right? So you don't have an income tax, you have sales taxes instead and property taxes, and you tax everything at a low rate so that you don't, because it's rates that really matter. And Missouri also has a lot of exemptions for sales taxes, so you get a very high tax rate on sales, even though it's not covering very much. So I, you know, I've been saying that, and they knew that for a long time. And then I came here, and it's, well, okay, we don't have income tax, but we're going to have higher sales tax and property tax. But they do it very, very well. I was very surprised at that, where the sales tax is on everything. It's on food, it's on groceries, you know, children's clothing, all the things that are usually exempt. It's at a lower rate, 4% instead of 7% or so. But they, you know, they tax everything, and they've really resisted the political pressure to, you know, change, you know, to knock away at this. You don't notice it, and I actually pay, you know, when I go and buy most things, I'm paying a lower sales tax rate than I did in Missouri.
0: So you know, like I said, we talk a lot about people moving to states that have a low income tax. What I like about the Tennessee example, what I like about the Tennessee example is it doesn't have the beaches of Florida, right? It may not have the beaches of Texas. It is comparable, I believe, you may know better, to Missouri in that it's got, you know, two major metropolitan areas. It's got lots of different terrain, but no oceans. Maybe is more of an example that no, this actually is tax policy driving this. Tell me about that particular.
1: I mean, the weather is comparable. People here complain about the humidity. And I said, oh, you don't really understand humidity very well, because it's actually less humid here. But it's very comparable. You're right. And it's the same, you know, kind of vibe and the lifestyle, same kind of level of life. Although Nashville is a bit different for sure. But, it's, you know, you don't need to be Texas and sitting on oil or sitting on beaches to be a really successful state. You just have to have kind of a sensible business policy or like tax policy and kind of be welcoming to people who want to live there.
0: My last question for you, and you hinted at it before, you know, my experience when I went to college was I met a bunch of Texans, and you can always tell because they will tell you immediately. how are Californians adjusting to Tennessee? Because I can imagine there's a cultural change, and two, a lot of states, I can imagine, are hesitant to accept Californians because what they fear is, oh, they're going to bring all their crazy, you know, they're going to create the problems that they are fleeing in California. Have you seen any of that? Maybe it's just anecdotal, but I'm curious.
1: Well, it's people fear that all the time. And our Senator Hathaway, or I forget, one of the senators said something, you know, don't bring your California values with you. But it's completely the opposite. What you find is that Californians who've decided to move to Texas or Tennessee, they're not bringing California. They want to escape California, not just the taxes. So they're specifically wanting to move to the South and to Tennessee because they're also political refugees, not just tax refugees. So you find that the Californians coming here can be more conservative than the existing population, which is pretty red to begin with.
0: Yeah.
1: So it's kind of a myth that, you know, Californians are moving into these states and are going to transform them. They're in some ways they're very similar to the ones that are there, and that's on purpose.
0: Yeah.
1: The example that might counter that is like Austin, but you know, for Tennessee, it's really been not an issue, and you do hear that though, but I think it's really just not true.
0: That's funny. It's sort of like the convert is often more orthodox than the incumbent co-religionists. Howard, I am grateful for your time. I will forgive you for leaving Missouri and going to Tennessee. Thank you so much. And we will keep in touch as we'll find out on Tuesday where we're going with this Amendment 5. But I am grateful for your time.
1: Yeah, no, it'd be great. Good luck to Missouri on that. It'd be great.
0: Thank you so much. Ladies and gentlemen, I will be right back. And we're going to talk about jazz in Kansas City. This is Patrick Tuohy sitting in for Pete Mundo on KCMO Talk Radio.
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3: I don't know about you, but my social media feeds are flooded with lotions and potions and gadgets, all promising to unlock different components of longevity. But if you log off, take a step back from all the hype, you'll find that the actual keys to a longer, healthier life are hiding in plain sight. There are four of them. Number one, nutrition. The Mediterranean diet really is the gold standard. Number two, exercise. You should be getting 150 minutes of moderate intensity exercise or 75 minutes of vigorous intensity exercise every week, plus strength training and stretching. Number three, sleep. Sleep is when your body and your brain repair themselves. You should be getting 7 to 9 hours a night. And finally, number four, often gets forgotten, socialization. It's not a bonus. It's a necessity for a healthy life, finding a sense of community, purpose, and belonging. I'm Dr. Sanjay Gupta, helping you live a better life.
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8: Good morning, Kansas City. This is Patrick Tuohy on KCMO Talk Radio, sitting in for Pete Mundo. We talked a little bit about this yesterday, but I want to touch on it some more. And it's the history of jazz in Kansas City. And by the way, when we come back at the top of the 8 o'clock hour, I'm going to talk about some of those ballot issues facing Kansas City and Missouri voters. Questions on the Kansas City ballot and the amendments on the Missouri Constitution. So tune in for that, please. But there was a story in the Kansas City Star, or rather an op-ed, because the American Jazz Museum in Kansas City is actively interviewing candidates for a new executive director. And of course, they've got big hopes. And the column basically said, you know, here are some things that that they should look for. Here are some things that the Jazz Museum should do. Guys, we've been at this for decades now, trying to revive a 18th and Vine district that, let me be honest with you, nobody cares about. And I'm not the only one to say that. It was 10 years ago in 2016 that I wrote for the Show Me Institute about efforts back then to try to revive the district. And it wasn't going well. And the whole reason why we're doing this is because in 1996, Robert Altman released a movie called Kansas City. And it was a flop, right? That should have been a sign. But when they did that, they kind of painted the facade around 18th and Vine. If you've been there in the past few years, you'll have seen it. But it led the city to try to revitalize 18th and Vine as a jazz district. And again, it just hasn't worked. As KCUR pointed out, KCUR, by the way, pointed out in 2011, quote, the effort to return the area to its Pendergastian heyday has lasted longer than the heyday itself. Guys, people just aren't that into jazz. As I wrote in 2016, even former city councilman Ed Ford recognized that no one supports the district. Quote, the marketplace has not embraced 18th and Vine, he told KCUR. Before saying, but we're committed to its success, which means you and I, taxpayers, are going to shovel more money into this. Now, when I was investigating this 10 years ago, I found a great piece in City Lab, which is a publication of The Atlantic. Brandon Reynolds wrote about it, and he said he made the point that at the time Kansas City wanted to revitalize 18th and Vine, Memphis, and it was I didn't remember his name yesterday, but it was Elkington, John Elkington was looking to revitalize Beale Street in Memphis, and they adopted two completely different paths. Emmanuel Cleaver in Kansas City wanted it to be taxpayer funded. Beale Street, Elkington in Memphis wanted Beale Street to be privately financed. And that is a huge economic lesson for all of us, because 18th and Vine has been moribund and a mess and a money hole, whereas Beale Street in Memphis has taken off to the point where they've had, maybe some public safety issues because so many people are there. This is Patrick Tuohy sitting in for Pete Mundo. I will be right back to talk about ballot issues.
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9: How often do you stop to wonder whether you should share something that's revealing, maybe even embarrassing, with a partner, a friend, or even your boss? In her new book called Revealing, The Underrated Power of Oversharing, behavioral scientist Leslie John says doing just that can help you deepen relationships that are vital to your life. We need people to trust us in order to get things like love, friendship, and career success. That's what she told us. When you make yourself vulnerable by revealing something sensitive, it does make other people trust you. In turn, when you ask someone to reveal something about themselves, showing that interest will generally lead someone to like you more. Why? Because people like to be asked about themselves, she says. It also signals that they are discriminating and choosy, but in a good way. I'm Dr. Sanjay Gupta, helping you live a better life.
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18: Will Hamas give up its weapons?
19: I'm Dave Anthony, Fox News. President Trump says they've agreed to in the next phase of a post-war plan for Gaza being worked out by the Trump-created Board of Peace.
20: President Trump calling this a major agreement for Hamas to disarm in Gaza. The president posting on Truth Social. Today, the Board of Peace reached a historic agreement for the complete disarmament of Hamas and all other armed groups in Gaza. This is a monumental step toward lasting peace and security. Now, the details of that disarmament by the terrorist group Hamas will be worked out over the next several weeks.
19: Fox's Steve Harrigan in Tel Aviv. Hamas says it'll only give up arms if Israel pulls forces out of Gaza. The president also tells Fox the Iran conflict is going well and we just keep winning, hitting them hard. Fox's Peter Ducey reports from the White House.
21: We know that now he does have this option for 10 to 14 days of strikes, the go big option that has been prepared by the CENTCOM commander. We don't know exactly where his head is at, but we should find out soon.
19: We'll hear from him in a Trump cabinet meeting in 2 hours at Camp David in Maryland. The president also tells Fox a border crisis getting worse in Spain is terrible, warning it could happen here if Democrats win elections. Fox's Greg Palcott reports this exodus was
22: prompted, it's believed, by a recent Spanish court ruling that immigrants arriving by sea would not be immediately turned away.
19: 60,000 migrants have entered the Ceuta past Spanish territory.
22: Those new arrivals came by sea and by land, overwhelming local authorities, saying they were fleeing dire economic conditions in Africa. Socialist Spanish Prime Minister Pedro Sanchez, who has led a pro-immigration administration, has called the onslaught of immigrants in Ceuta a violation of territorial sovereignty.
19: At least 34 migrants have died trying to get there. Oil prices are rising again this morning, about 2% in their spike up in the Iran conflict as oil company profits surging. Chevron's earnings more than quadrupled last quarter from a year ago. ExxonMobil's profit doubled. 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
7: From the KCMO Talk Radio Newsroom, I'm John Anthony. Kansas City, Missouri police have two homicides to investigate after shootings left two dead. The first incident occurred near Truman Road and Cleveland Avenue yesterday morning around 8:30, where the first victim was located inside a vehicle. Later, around 11 a.m., KCPD responded to a call near 48th in Vermont, where they found signs of a shooting, though the victim had already left the scene for the hospital, where they later died. Anonymous info leading to arrest is eligible for reward money on the Crime Stoppers Tips Hotline at 816-474-TIPS. I'm John Anthony, your next news in 30 minutes on KCMO Talk Radio.
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8: Good morning, Kansas City. This is Patrick Tuohy sitting in for Pete Mundo on KCMO Talk Radio. And there's been a lot of talk. There certainly are a lot of ads about all the things on the ballot in Missouri. And perhaps most important to me is Amendment 5. And so I wanted to take some time to talk about that. But first, I need everybody listening to understand that the state of Missouri has a problem. Over the past quarter century, we've been one of the 10 slowest growing states in America. Our population growth has lagged. And you'll recall that we lost a congressional seat over a decade ago exactly because too many other states were growing faster than we were. And it's true here in the Kansas City metro. Our city, the Kansas City, Missouri proper, is one of the slowest growing parts of the metropolitan area. And that's not just accidental, it's not coincidence, and it's not bad luck. It's a sign that our economy isn't as competitive as it needs to be. And part of the problem is our tax code. It was built for a different economy. And over the years, it's become harder to reform. In 2016, Missouri voters approved a constitutional amendment that made broad tax reform even more difficult. It said that anything that wasn't taxed in 2015 can't ever be taxed. That's crazy. And it's a handicap. And it gets worse. Over the years, Missouri lawmakers have created exemptions and exclusions covering everything from insulin to investment coins and from farm fencing to bingo cards. And I looked up some of these. I want to share them with you. The list ranges from hearing aids and wheelchairs to sporting clay targets, coin-operated amusement machines. It includes exemptions for livestock feed and agricultural aircraft, but also for bullion, collegiate championship tickets, and equipment used by television and radio producers. Missouri's sales tax code now contains special provisions for everything from braille equipment to barges, and from prescription drugs to pet food purchased by commercial breeding. The result is a tax code that's a mess, but it serves many small special interests, and they're aggressive about protecting their own little cutouts, their own little sweetheart deals. Missouri's tax code is so selective that qualifying data centers can buy every server, computer, and piece of machinery in the facility without paying state or local sales tax. And the exemption also extends to construction materials and utilities. What we've done through lots of little, maybe innocent, maybe well-intended effort is make sure that so many industries, so many special interests don't have to pay the sales taxes that you and I pay. And so the scare tactic when you're asked to vote for Amendment 5 is like, oh, the cost to you will go up. The costs, the first
0: people that will bear a fair burden and sales taxes will be all these groups who make, you know, braille and barges and all sorts of stuff. They're the ones that we want to help, or they're the ones that we want to chip in. That's part of the problem. And Amendment 5 is an attempt to fix this. Now, you'll hear people in some of the ads describe it as an income tax repeal, and that's not really what it does. It doesn't eliminate the income tax. It doesn't even set a deadline. It doesn't tell lawmakers exactly how to replace the revenue. It establishes a framework, which I would argue is exactly appropriate for a constitutional amendment. This is not going to be statutory language which says you must do this. This is going to be a broad framework that restricts the legislature from how it wants to act in the future. If Missouri's revenue grows enough to support lower income taxes, they can be reduced. And if lawmakers decide to broaden the sales tax in the future by modernizing the tax code mess that I just described, any new revenue has to go towards reducing the income tax. In other words, it creates guardrails. Growth first, tax reduction second. It may take us 30 or 40 years to get to the zero income tax we want to get to because this approach is slow and methodical, but it gets us going in the right direction, and that's important. Critics argue that getting rid of the income tax would inevitably require a massive increase in the sales tax. And that would be true if Missouri tried to replace every dollar of income tax revenue immediately while leaving today's narrow sales tax base untouched. But that's not what Amendment 5 does. The transition is gradual, it's tied to revenue growth, and every future decision still has to go through the legislative process. And believe me, I understand being skeptical of that. The Missouri legislature has been breaking my heart for 20 years since I moved here. But that gradual transition is important because we've seen what happens when states move too quickly. You know, right next door to us, where I'm sitting right now, Kansas, dramatically cut taxes in the 2010s without adequate safeguards. They didn't cut spending, and the fiscal problems that followed became a cautionary tale for the rest of the country. A lot of people want to use Kansas as an example of saying, because Kansas didn't do it right, nobody ever should cut taxes. But of course, that's ridiculous. Missouri's proposal is fundamentally different. It builds in protections before taxes are reduced, and it demonstrably learned the lesson of Kansas next door. Now, reasonable people can disagree on how large government ought to be. Absolutely. But economists across the political spectrum generally agree on one point: that taxes on income discourage work, savings, and investment and entrepreneurship more than sales taxes or taxes on consumption. And that's one reason why many of the country's fastest growing states have reduced or eliminated their income tax. We just talked to Howard Wall, who's living in Tennessee, and told us firsthand what he's seeing. And in an economy where we are today, where businesses and workers can relocate more easily than ever, for example, to Tennessee, tax policy matters. States increasingly are competing for business, investment, and jobs. And if you're listening to my voice right now, you know that's exactly right, because state line runs right through our community. And this is why I think Amendment 5 is really about something larger than just a tax cut. It's about how Missouri chooses to raise the revenue that government needs. Government does need revenue. Should we continue relying primarily on a tax that penalizes work and investment, or should we gradually move towards a system that taxes consumption instead? Amendment 5 doesn't answer every question. Future legislatures will still have difficult decisions to make, but it recognizes something important, and that's hard to deny. What Missouri is doing now is not working. We are effectively shrinking. We are fading away. And if you love this state like I do and you love our cities, you understand that we have got to reform how we raise taxes. We can continue watching families, workers, and businesses choose other states like Tennessee, or we can begin modernizing our tax system responsibly, gradually, and with safeguards. I think Amendment 5 is a responsible step in that direction, and I will be voting yes on it. Now, I had planned to talk about a number of ballot issues, and I will in the next segment, but I had not planned to talk about candidates. I heard from both candidates in Missouri 6, for example, wanting to come on while I was hosting. But I didn't want to touch candidate races until I sat in this chair yesterday and heard some of the same political ads that you've been listening to. And one of them so disturbed me that I can't let it go unanswered. In this ad, retiring U.S. Congressman Sam Graves said, quote, "Look, Nate Willett, he's a young man looking for a title, trying to figure out where he stands, and he will say anything to get elected," end quote. That came after Graves' ad offered a vague anecdote that listeners are meant to ascribe to Willett, but is probably fictional. It is an outrageous slander. I've known Nathan Willett for years, starting when he was a teacher in the Kansas City Public School District, long before he sought and won a seat on the Kansas City Council. And as have you, I've watched him represent his constituent in the Northland and represent the issues he cares about. He was always a reliable defender of the police and public safety and fiscal sanity, and I don't need to remind you that those things have fallen out of favor recently. I follow local politics, and city council meetings can be tedious. I'm sure egos and personalities pose their own challenges, and I do not doubt that the job can be exhausting. Frankly, it is exhausting just to sit and watch city council meetings. But Nathan took it on, attended those meetings, stood up for what he believed in, and scored some important victories. He opposed ridiculous ideas like subsidized grocery stores and fare-free buses, things that have come to represent national failures, things that I am familiar with. To dismiss this as looking for a title is so condescending and so misleading as to be intentionally inaccurate. And what did those lonely positions, hard work and long hours get for Willett? Gratitude and respect. And as he runs for Congress, they got him endorsements, lots of them, and not just from

0: appeal of a bomb-tossing demagogue who opines from afar and tells others to grab the shields and grab the swords like Robert Pattinson's Antinous in The Odyssey. But Nathan Willett is the man in the arena. And here is something maybe you haven't considered. Sam Graves is likely retiring because he thinks Democrats will take over the House, and he doesn't want to serve in the minority. Now, that's not a crazy thought, and I don't fault him for clocking out. But if he's right, who better would serve Northern Missouri? A talker with no legislative experience? Someone who can't even speak about economic development subsidies without confusing City Hall and Port KC? Or a doer who time and again has stood by his principles even against overwhelming odds, who has retained those principles while developing relationships with other legislators that allows him to accomplish what he can when he can? Ladies and gentlemen, it's not even close. Unfortunately, I do not live in Missouri 6, and so therefore will not have the opportunity to vote for Nathan myself. And politics makes one cynical. Here's something we all must fight against. But this campaign has made me sure of one thing. Nathan Willett is a better candidate and a better man than his opponent. And, it seems, a better man than the incumbent he is hoping to succeed. If you have the opportunity, you can do nothing better for this state and this country than putting a good man in Congress. Lord knows we need more, and Nathan Willett is exactly that man. This is Patrick Tuohy on KCMO Talk Radio. We'll be right back.
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4: How often do you stop to wonder whether you should share something that's revealing, maybe even embarrassing, with a partner, a friend, or even your boss? In her new book called Revealing, The Underrated Power of Oversharing, behavioral scientist Leslie John says doing just that can help you deepen relationships that are vital to your life. We need people to trust us in order to get things like love, friendship, and career success. That's what she told us. When you make yourself vulnerable by revealing something sensitive, it does make other people trust you. In turn, when you ask someone to reveal something about themselves, showing that interest will generally lead someone to like you more. Why? Because people like to be asked about themselves, she says. It also signals that they are discriminating and choosy, but in a good way. I'm Dr. Sanjay Gupta, helping you live a better life.
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1: Good morning, Kansas City. This is Patrick Tuohy, Kansas City second favorite Patrick, sitting in for Pete Mundo on KCMO Talk Radio. I wanted to go through some of the Kansas City ballot questions quickly, and then at the bottom of the hour, we're going to have Eric Wesson of the Next Page KC to come on and maybe talk about some of these issues. But again, I'll be quick on the Kansas City ballot. So question one, $100 million for the housing trust fund. Absolutely no. This will pass, but I'm a hard no on this because, look, Kansas City has problems, obstacles to building houses. They are regulatory. We need to get out of the way. We talked with Kevin Klinkenberg earlier about some of the good things city has done, but energy codes and too much red tape is involved in people who want to build and renovate houses. Let's get out of their way first. And if, once we get out of their way, we think we need to publicly fund affordable housing, maybe we can come back and look at this. But right now, it is absolutely the wrong way to go about it. Question two, and this is frustrating because it's $100 million for convention and historic buildings. And look, we've got to maintain our infrastructure. So I'll probably vote yes for this. Again, I'm sure it'll pass, so it's academic. But the problem every time I want to vote yes to give the city money is I have no confidence that they're going to spend it well. And then they make these arguments about how there's no tax increase, which, again, is frustrating because if a lot of these issues, these taxes that we're extending, if they were allowed to sunset, then we wouldn't pay them anymore. And when they continue them, they say, well, there's no tax increase. But of course, it is a tax increase over what it would be if this thing ended. So again, question two, I'm kind of on the fence. I understand that infrastructure is important, but the city is just so difficult to deal with. Question three, a 10-year central city sales tax renewal. Again, hard no. This is a sales tax meant to encourage development on the east side. I don't know that it's done enough to justify his extension. And of course, the irony is that sales tax is regressive. But what Kansas City needs is for government to get out of the way of the men and women in the private market who want to build. That's what it needs to do. Unfortunately, as I've said a number of times, on this station and when I talk around the city, is Kansas City, through its TIF policies, through its subsidies policies, through its regulatory policy, has turned zero problems into two. The first problem is we get in the way, we overregulate, which drives up costs. Then our solution to that is to use taxpayer money to offset the cost that we've incurred by increasing a regulation. Those are two problems. What we need to do is stop subsidizing projects and stop overregulating so that cost goes down. So I'm a hard no on question three. Question four is $700 million in water system bonds. And question five is $750 million in sewer system bonds. Again, these are infrastructure, so I'm inclined to say yes, but I would love it if we had a more responsive government that you know, kept an eye on the ball. And was better with the money. Because, look, we all need, government needs money. We have to provide for the services we're required. And then while I've got a minute left, let me talk about a constitutional amendment on the Missouri ballot, Amendment 1. And that says, shall Missouri continue for 10 years the 0.1% sales tax that is used for soil and water conservation? I suppose I'll vote yes, but I'm in the same boat, which is the city and the state constantly want to tax me. They want to raise my cost of living in Missouri. And I am not confident, whether it's at the local or the state level, that they are doing a good enough job of keeping their eye on the ball. So, you know, for what it's worth, Amendment 1, I'm probably a yes on. The second one is, shall the Missouri Constitution be amended to require all charter counties, including Jackson County, to provide for the election of a county assessor? I am an absolute hard metaphysical yes on this. And the best thing I could recommend you do is get on Google, search for the Pete Mundo podcast, scroll down a few items, and you'll hear my colleague David Stokes, who was on the show Wednesday morning and talked about this. Every county in Missouri elects their assessor. Jackson County is the only one that doesn't. It has been a boon over the last 15 years since St. Louis County decided to elect their assessor, and it couldn't be any worse, as David said, in Jackson County. We absolutely should elect our assessor. It introduces more accountability to the problem. And as we all know who live in Jackson County, it couldn't be any worse. Thank you for your attention. We'll be right back with Eric Wesson. This is Patrick Tuohy sitting in for Pete Mundo on KCMO Talk Radio.
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3: How often do you stop to wonder whether you should share something that's revealing, maybe even embarrassing, with a partner, a friend, or even your boss? In her new book called Revealing, The Underrated Power of Oversharing, behavioral scientist Leslie John says doing just that can help you deepen relationships that are vital to your life. We need people to trust us in order to get things like love, friendship, and career success. That's what she told us. When you make yourself vulnerable by revealing something sensitive, it does make other people trust you. In turn, when you ask someone to reveal something about themselves, showing that interest will generally lead someone to like you more. Why? Because people like to be asked about themselves, she says. It also signals that they are discriminating and choosy, but in a good way. I'm Dr. Sanjay Gupta, helping you live a better life.
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0: News. I'm Therese Crowley. President Trump takes his cabinet to Camp David for marathon meetings in the woods. Last time he went was for Operation Midnight Hammer against Iran, but today a different peace deal is also launched.
1: Hamas appears ready, or at least willing, to lay down their arms as long as Israel agrees to finally leave the Gaza Strip. President Trump has announced this agreement is a critical step towards Gaza finally being governed by a new Palestinian government that will work closely with the Board of Peace to help the Palestinian people.
0: Fox's Peter Ducey. 60,000 migrants and counting pouring onto the shores of Spain from Morocco, mostly men looking jubilant. After the 3-mile swim, Spain mobilized the military. After its new amnesty plan attracted the migrants, the EU in shock. President Trump says, remember that picture, telling Fox, that's going to be us in 3 years if the Democrats get in. 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
2: From the KCMO Talk Radio Newsroom, I'm John Anthony. The Royals carried a 3-0 lead into the bottom of the ninth and were within one strike of a victory when Matt Strom gave up a grand slam and the Twins walked off another win at Kansas City's expense for a 4-3 win. Kansas City moves on to Colorado for a 3-game weekend series beginning this evening at 7:40. Michael Wacha gets the start for the Royals with Lewinder Avila and Seth Lugo scheduled to start Saturday night and Sunday afternoon respectively before the team returns to Kauffman Stadium Tuesday night. I'm John Anthony. Your next news in 30 minutes on the new home of the Missouri Tigers, KCMO Talk Radio.
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4: Staying active every day will go a long way towards helping you live a happy, healthy, and pain-free life. And there is perhaps no movement more fundamental than walking. It reinforces the alignment, stability, and coordinated muscle activation that supports how your body moves, whether you're doing strenuous exercise or simply going about your daily life. This is according to Dana Santis, a strength and conditioning specialist. Even though you walk every day, Dana does say you can make small adjustments to immediately improve your walking mechanics. So, keep your rib cage stacked over your pelvis. Avoid leaning over or arching your lower back. Allow your arms to swing naturally in coordination with your legs. Keep your gaze forward, your jaw relaxed, and then just breathe in through your nose and out through your mouth. I'm Dr. Sanjay Gupta, helping you live a better life.
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6: Good morning, Kansas City. Patrick Tui here today, sitting in for Pete Mundo. And if you watch Kansas City Week in Review, you're going to be very familiar with my next guest, Eric Wesson, perhaps the best dressed man in Kansas City media. Eric, I mean that as a compliment, but it may be a low bar. But you remind me of when I was a kid, I used to watch the McLaughlin Group, and Jack Germond was the editor of the Baltimore Sun. And Jack Germond was unflappable, always calm, and always reminding the other panelists that this is not important, right? This, don't get excited. Don't lose your cool. And you have that, what do you call it? That just very calm demeanor that is very professional and very effective. But enough about that. Tell me about the Next Page KC, why you started it, and how it's different from other media in the city.
7: Well, first of all, Patrick, thanks for having me. Thanks for the flattery and compliments. I'm just trying to be like you when I grow up.
6: You know? How dare you?
7: The Next Page, KC, I'm going into my fourth year. As many people may know, I was with the Call newspaper for 22 years. They were kind of going in a different direction than traditionally in the history of the paper. So I had offered to buy it, and I guess my offer wasn't good enough, so they never responded. So I said, you know what? I have the resources. I have the will and the desire to do it. So I started branch out on my own.
6: Can you comment on what that different direction might be? And you can keep it as vague as you want to, but I'm fascinated by your industry. I'm fascinated by newspapers.
7: Well, they wanted to go after a younger audience. So they were, you know, talking about blogging. They were talking about the website, and they were talking about all the things that that they need to do to attract a younger audience, a younger demographic. My question has always been, every year I go to the Congressional Black Caucus Convention in D.C., and one of the things, the Nielsen people always have a class or a workshop, and one of the things that I learned is the last two that I've been to, people are going after millennials, but nobody knows what millennials want. Look at TikTok.
6: Including millennials, yeah.
7: Exactly. So you don't know how to approach them or what the market is to get them into your industry, because they don't know. They want everything in 30 seconds like a TikTok video. And there's still a segment of people, I believe, with all my heart, that want a detailed story. They want to know where we're at, how we got here, how we're going to get out of it. So it's people that want a hard copy paper. It's tangible. It's in their hand. They can eat donuts, eat breakfast, cup of coffee, and read a paper, and then call me and fuss at me about my opinions.
6: So there won't be an Eric Wesson podcast, but you're hitting upon something that is kind of a paradox, because you're exactly right. We all kind of believe that everything is easier. It's certainly more cost effective to distribute online. Yet my own three daughters, the oldest of whom is 23, prefer holding a book when they read to a Kindle. That means something, right? And even when I'm working, if I have to read a big document, I prefer to print it out and then sit in my living room and read it with a red pen rather than read it on a screen. And again, maybe it's just because I'm so old. But you're and then your other point about long form is, like, some of the most popular podcasts now go 1, 2, 3 hours. They're not 30-second clips or 13-minute bits like we're doing now. So I think you're onto something. I imagine the whole industry is just trying to figure out where's the money.
7: Well, exactly. And, you know, one lady, it's a lady at church that stopped me, and she said, I buy your paper, and I clip out the articles, and I put them in my scrapbook. And I thought about that, and that's one of the things that kind of drive me every week when I get these outlandish printing bills, is that people want that clip out to put in their scrapbook, and you can't do that online. You can refer back to it online if there's an archive file, but, you know, my screen isn't big enough to read the way I want to when I'm on the move. So a paper is always, to me, the next best thing.
6: And one of the things I am trying to figure out about you, Eric, is when we've been on the set together or when we talk about things, you and I don't disagree as much as you and I might think we would. And I don't want to get you in trouble with your friends or colleagues. I've got a guess as to why that is. And I think it's because you and I largely focus on municipal policy, and local policy is so much less ideological. It's more about pick up the trash, plow the roads, provide public safety. But, do you find that your views are common among your friends and your readers, or are you an outlier? Maybe that's the problem. Maybe you're just a bad sample for me.
7: That's a great question. And, you know, I think politics are local. So we do have that common thread between you and I. And I read your columns every chance I get. Some of them are conservative point of view. And I kind of, okay, I can see where it's coming with from that. But I think we agree because we want to see something better. We want to see more accountability. We want to see the needle move. We kind of keep talking in circles, and we keep revisiting the same things, and we keep talking the same talk. But where is that moving the needle? How is that improving the quality of life for people in Kansas City, in Overland Park, in Johnson County? We hear a lot of good talk, but what's the plan? That's my thing that I always ask. Okay, we hear, what's the plan?
6: One of the things, I imagine you'll agree with me, but correct me. One of the things that frustrates me is when local politicians start talking about state or national issues, because what I hear is, I don't want to talk about my job. I want to talk about somebody else's job. And I may agree with whatever stuff they're saying, but they've got a very specific job to do, and they need to do it.
7: Right. And they campaign on that job, and they say, I'm going to do this, and I'm going to do that. I'm going to get your trash picked up. And here we are 4 years later, that trash is still on the end of my block. And then you want me to vote for you again, and you're going to tell me you're going to get the trash up. One of the things in the black community that's kind of frustrating to me is that we keep recycling people. They serve on the school board, then they go to the state house, then they come in the city government, and it's like, once they finish that, who's on the bench? Who's next? And that's one of the very, very disturbing things about politics in the urban core, is we don't have a bench. So because we don't have a bench, we keep recycling the same ideas. Some of them aren't bad, but I think we can do better. And I think that if we get out of the realm of one entity speaking for all black people, because all black people don't think the same, I think once we get out of that, we'll expand as a community.
6: There's a phrase I learned when I was living in Boston about kind of old Irish Boston machine politics, and it probably has been said in every city. And it is, he may be a jerk, but he's our jerk. And and that holds people together. Is that what you're describing? That people hew to a personality, even though they might be the first ones to complain about that personality?
7: Right. And we just keep on. And I don't want to say people are brain dead, but a lot of times people just don't want to do a lot of thinking. They just give us the final outcome, what's going on, and then we'll go with it from there. It's like, okay, election day, people get ballots, and they'll go in and vote those ballots, and don't know anything about the people that they're voting for.
6: What's
7: and
6: the
7: so then they'll call me and complain, and I'm like, okay, did you research? What I try to do when I endorse candidates is I give a reason why and a reason why not to vote for that particular candidate. So it's just, you know, it's how we do things. Hopefully in this new era, we'll do them differently. But I think we're just kind of stuck.
6: Is there so social media is encouraging a lot of, I don't know if I can quantify it, but it would appear that social media, more younger people are getting involved in politics. And again, they may have nothing new to offer, but is there a way that we can encourage younger people to get involved, to pay attention, and importantly, to pay attention to the unsexy issues that matter to cities, like trash pickup, like plowing the streets? Is there something we can do or not?
7: Get the old people out of the way.
6: Man, that's look, I think nature's going to take care of that in the next 5 or 10 years.
7: But it, you know, and people say that, but one of the things that kind of discourages the younger people is because they see all of the old foolishness. And so I think in a lot of ways, I think the messaging with both parties, whether you're a Republican or Democrat, I think the messaging is bad. And I don't think that young people connect to the messaging in the same way that we did. We understand, for example, in the civil rights era, we understand that struggle. But younger people read about it, but they don't understand that. I remember the Tea Party era in politics, but a lot of younger people don't remember that era and what that era either progressed or declined in that Republican Party. So I think it's like, how do we get a universal message about the issues? Housing, healthcare, income, affordability,
8: How do we get that message across in terms that they can understand it? And I think that's the generational gap that we're going through in politics.
6: Well, I think you're exactly right, Eric, but you have at the same time made me feel depressed and old at the same time, because I remember both of those. I'm really grateful for your time. I want to have you back on when I have an opportunity. But in the meantime, everybody can find you not only on Week in Review on KCPBS, but at thenextpagekc.com. Find out what Eric's up to. And Eric, I will see you somewhere on a studio set.
8: All right. I'm sorry I couldn't make it in, but thanks so much for having me. I appreciate it, man. Oh,
6: it's my pleasure, Eric. Ladies and gentlemen, this is Patrick Tuohy sitting in for Pete Mundo. We will be back in a few minutes.
3: A Better Life with Dr. Sanjay Gupta.
4: They say consistency is key, but sometimes you just got to switch it up. A new study out of Harvard School of Public Health found that varying your exercise routine could add years to your life. What exercise someone did didn't matter much. What did matter was that all the exercises together worked all the muscle groups in their body. Now, an added benefit to changing things up is it can help you push through the plateau effect. That's when your body gets so efficient at doing something that you actually stop getting better at it. And we know from previous research that specializing in any one sport at a young age can make someone actually more prone to injury. And as experts we talk to point out, even elite athletes switch up things with their workouts, making sure to target strength, cardio, flexibility, balance, and doing that every single week. I'm Dr. Sanjay Gupta, helping you live a better life.
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7: Hey everyone, it's Patrick Tuohy sitting in for Pete Mundo. I am a senior fellow at the Show Me Institute and sometime radio host. Hey, at 9 a.m. in a few minutes, we're going to talk to Jason Hancock, who's the editor of the Missouri Independent, a relatively new statewide newspaper, part of the state's newswire system that sets up nonprofit organizations throughout the United States. And I want to talk to him. He edits my work when I write for them. But I want to talk to him about what it's like to write, to run a relatively new newspaper and kind of learn about the issues and the troubles and the value of how you and I get our news. You know, the marketplace has been changing. It's been changing for 15, 20 years. And I'm always excited. You know, we talked to Eric Wesson, who started his own paper. I'm always excited when people are kind of stepping up and doing the job that, even though sometimes we resent our TV news and our radio stations and our newspapers, we need them. We need them. We need somebody out there watching our leaders, watching our elected officials, watching career civil servants, and keeping them keeping an eye on them for our behalf. Because of course, you and I are too difficult out here working to pay the taxes that those guys are spending. A few minutes ago, I talked about the Kansas City Jazz District, and I wanted to follow up on that because what we've done in Kansas City is spend a lot of money for a lot of time and get nothing for it. And I talked about how the drive to start reviving 18th and Vine started in 1996 when Robert Altman's film Kansas City, which was a flop, came out. Emmanuel Cleaver wanted to revitalize it. He wasn't alone in wanting to revitalize it, but he wanted to revitalize it, and he wanted to use government money. But John Elkington, who at the same time was trying to revive Beale Street in Memphis, they had very different approaches. And again, 20 years later, we know what worked. Beale Street is a success. It is run with private money. And they have, I would argue, because you've got investors and owners who are spending their own money, have every interest in making it work. Whereas 18th and Vine is government money. It's free to the people who are using it, and they have less incentive. It's not that they're crooked necessarily. They may very well be, but it's that they just don't have the incentive to pay attention to every nickel and dime like somebody who's spending their own nickel and dimes. And we've all been in the situation where, you know, you're shopping for somebody, you're spending somebody else's money, our behavior changes. We're maybe not as tight with other people's dollars as we are with our own. But I wanted to make the point that despite this community sense that we all should like jazz or we ought to like jazz, the fact is in our behavior, right, what economists call revealed choice, that in our actual behavior, despite what we say, we just don't give a damn about jazz. Kansas City didn't make it into the top 10 markets for the PBS documentary Jazz by Ken Burns. And we're not alone. Jazz pianist, and I mentioned this the other day, and blogger Bill Anschel wrote, quote, "People who want to play jazz actually outnumber those who enjoy or even tolerate it, let alone pay to hear it." And the plan in Kansas City, apparently, is to force people to pay for it, even though, again, we have decades now of information that nobody gives a damn to support it. And part of that reason may be that the jazz district we have in Kansas City thrived in an environment of corruption. It was Tom Pendergast era. Corruption, a drug use, a prohibition, a gambling, prostitution. You know, again, seedy bars, corrupt politics, segregation, prostitution. Jazz musician and band leader David Bassey made this point, and he said, quote, "You can't start a string of bars and have them owned by the city or corporations and make them fun. You can't do that. You'll open one little corner dirty place and you sweep the floor and you start selling booze. And what is he describing? He's describing the free market. Men and women looking for opportunities and trying to make it on their own. And that's the spirit of jazz and that's the spirit of 18th and Vine back in the day. But those demands, those products, those services don't translate into big government policies or perhaps even big corporate even despite the success of Beale Street, you kind of need that nitty-gritty individual who's willing to put it out. And then a big slap in the face. You'll recall in 2017, 18th and Vine hosted a big jazz festival, Jazz and Heritage Festival, over Memorial Day weekend. And it was a flop. It was an absolute flop, despite all the money sent on it. And of course, the Kansas City Star and the fans wanted to equivocate. They say that they pointed out that other jazz festivals draw audiences many times larger. And they suggest that maybe why the reason people didn't go to 18th and Vine was racism or fear of crime. And of course, the difference was the other venues had bigger celebrities, went on for longer days. Kansas City just isn't into jazz. Maybe we should be, but we aren't. We've got to stop pretending otherwise. And more importantly, we have got to stop spending hundreds of millions of dollars. That dog won't hunt. Let it go. Let's move on and spend money on services and products that people actually need and employ. This is Patrick Tuohy sitting in for Pete Mundo. When we come back in a few minutes, we will talk to Jason Hancock of the Missouri Independent.
8: I'm not leaving. I'm not leaving. The show goes on.
9: A Better Life with Dr. Sanjay Gupta.
10: Should you still work out when you're injured, or should you take it easy? In most cases, one of the worst things you can do is flip the switch to be totally sedentary. That can lead to stiffness, muscle loss, even reduced coordination. Certified strength and conditioning coach Dana Santis told us, recovery is about choosing the right kind of movement at the right time. That means maybe working with someone like a physical therapist to harness movement as medicine. You'll need to prioritize controlled, high-quality movement over intensity, staying within pain-free or at least low symptom ranges of motion. You should think of pain as feedback, not a challenge to conquer. And as with any exercise, paying extra attention to your breath, your alignment, and your form, that's going to help you reach your goals faster. Take it slow. Be patient. I'm Dr. Sanjay Gupta, helping you live a better life.
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14: President Trump is about to head to Camp David. I'm Dave Anthony, Fox News. That is in Maryland, where he and his cabinet will have a public meeting in an hour discussing a lot of issues. As for Iran, the president tells Fox the conflict is going well. We keep winning, hitting them very hard, as he considers an escalation of military strikes.
15: In the meantime, the Center for Strategic and International Studies is posting a concern about the depletion of U.S. armaments since the start of the war in Iran. The center is saying that some key weapons, such as Patriot missiles, interceptors, are at less than half the supply, the stockpile that they were before the war. Pentagon spokesman pushing back on that concern, saying the U.S. has everything it needs to carry out every order of the president.
14: That's Fox's Steve Harrigan in Tel Aviv. Is Iran behind the hacking of water systems in Minnesota? That's being investigated.
16: The mayor of Brown, Minnesota says starting on Monday, the plant operator realized that the big tower was calling for more water, but the well was not cooperating. They realized the machinery was receiving power, just not doing what it was supposed to do. So they investigated and found four neighboring systems were experiencing the same problem. Plant operators restored backup and overrode systems manually. Ultimately, 30 communities were affected, but the disruption to water systems was minimal.
14: Fox's Mike Tobin. There's a new plan for post-war Gaza. The Trump-created Board of Peace has worked out an agreement with Hamas to give up its weapons.
17: The president's saying this agreement is a critical step towards Gaza finally being governed by a new Palestinian government. At the same time, Israel will have the security it deserves, with Gaza no longer used as a base for terror attacks. As Hamas gives up their weapons, the Israeli forces will withdraw.
14: Fox's Madeline Rivera. Border crisis in Spain getting worse. At least 41 migrants fleeing Morocco have died in the past 24 hours. More than 60,000 migrants have surged into that Spanish territory. That's more than half the size of the population there. 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
18: 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Kansas City, Kansas police are investigating last night's fatal accident involving a vehicle and three motorbikes. Officers responded to a call around 10:30 p.m. near North 50th Terrace and State Avenue, where one of the motorbike riders was pronounced dead at the scene, while a second was hospitalized in critical condition. Neither the third motorbike operator or the driver of the vehicle were injured in the accident. I'm John Anthony, your next news in 30 minutes on KCMO Talk Radio.
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9: A better life with Dr. Sanjay Gupta.
10: They say consistency is key, but sometimes you just got to switch it up. A new study out of Harvard School of Public Health found that varying your exercise routine could add years to your life. What exercise someone did didn't matter much. What did matter was that all the exercises together worked all the muscle groups in their body. Now, an added benefit to changing things up is it can help you push through the plateau effect. That's when your body gets so efficient at doing something that you actually stop getting better at it. And we know from previous research that specializing in any one sport at a young age can make someone actually more prone to injury. And as experts we talk to point out, even elite athletes switch up things with their workouts, making sure to target strength, cardio, flexibility, balance, and doing that every single week. I'm Dr. Sanjay Gupta, helping you live a better life.
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0: morning, Kansas City. Patrick Tuohy sitting in for Pete Mundo on KCMO Talk Radio. And I've been listening to the news clips as you have been. If you're sitting at your desk, pull up on Google some pictures of what Camp David looks like. Rustic doesn't begin to describe the atmosphere there. And I want you to imagine President Trump walking around that place, muttering God knows what under his breath. He can't be happy with the accommodations. But enough of that. My next guest is Jason Hancock, who is the editor of the Missouri Record. He's my editor when I submit columns. And if you don't like what you read in the paper, you can only imagine what it looks like before Jason works his magic. Jason, good morning. How are you?
1: Doing great. Doing great.
0: So you're the first editor of the Missouri Independent. It's how old is it?
1: We turned 6 this fall, so yeah, we'll be starting first grade when the school year starts.
0: So you wrote for the Kansas City Star, and for some amount of time you covered Jeff City. How is your experience being at the beginning of something new and running something entirely from being a reporter? I imagine you spend a lot more time behind the desk, so to speak.
1: I do. I've sort of built a job for myself where I still do a lot of reporting. I just don't do as much writing as I did with the Star. So I'm still in the Capitol every day, or most days, at least during session, down in Jeff City a lot, still talking to a lot of sources. I just have a team of people I can pawn a lot of that stuff off onto now, who are better at it than I am. One of the things we wanted to do when we started the Independent back in 2020 was have really beat specific experts on the team. So someone like Rudy Keller, nobody knows the budget better than Rudy Keller. He's been doing it since, I always joke, he's been covering Missouri since the compromise. You know, we have an education reporter that's dedicated to that beat, social services reporter dedicated to that huge chunk of our state infrastructure and budget. So that's the biggest change for me, is a lot of my reporting doesn't end up showing up under my byline. It just sort of informs the great reporting that my colleagues are doing.
0: I'm always excited when I'm at the Capitol to see Rudy Keller, because I feel like I've had a real experience. Legislators come and go, but you're exactly right. He's a fixture. I want to know, we read so much about the decline of media. We read so much, or at least I read so much, about bias, about young reporters who are more interested in, you know, ideology than, you know, spending time covering planning meetings or TIF commission hearings. Again, I may be subject to my bias, but certainly I'm outside the industry. Can you speak to any of that? Like, obviously there are new outlets starting. We just spoke with Eric Wesson, who started The Next Page Kansas City. Obviously new outlets are starting, and obviously new people are getting involved in the media, and they're having to learn those basic journalism skills, right? Like, stay to the end of the meeting, learn how to identify people that will talk to you, learn the rules of off the record and on background. What's your experience been?
1: Well, you're absolutely right. There is sort of the pipeline that used to exist that, you know, I traveled down and a lot of my colleagues traveled down. It doesn't exist anymore. You know, I started at an afternoon daily paper in Southern Indiana that doesn't exist anymore, by the way, you know, and then moved up to the next. And, you know, you learn those skills when the stakes maybe aren't as high. You learn those skills sitting in a, like you said, a planning and zoning meeting or a small town board meeting. You learn to do stories with the understanding that you're going to bump into the people you wrote about the next day at the grocery store, which I think is a skill that really does inform the rest of your career when you do it a few times. And that's why I'm glad that our team, you know, we have a couple of reporters that are based in St. Louis, but the most of our team is based in the Capitol. There's 4 of us in the State House. And I think it does make our reporting a lot more straight. It makes our reporting a lot more thoughtful, because we do, when we write about lawmakers, we're going to see them tomorrow on the elevator. And it doesn't mean that we pull punches. It just means that we're more thoughtful about the type of how we frame stories and how we push forward with stories. You know, no one's going to accuse us of not, you know, doing hard, investigative, relentless reporting. But I like to think that we also have a reputation of being fair, because, again, I think we got to live there, too.
0: All right. I want to follow up on that, because that is fascinating. Like, one of my complaints or observations about Kansas City is it's a medium market at best. And what that means is if you're a host like me, the incentive is to play nice with your sources, with elected officials, because if they don't come and talk to you, you know, fewer people are going to read you, as opposed to, say, a bigger market like New York or Washington, D.C., where journalists can develop their own standing and politicians want to come to them. How do you deal with it? Now, part of it, of course, you've got term limits, which in many ways probably makes your job easier, but also more difficult because you guys are more established than the politicians you're dealing with. But also it's tougher to develop those long-term relationships because at best they'll be gone in, what, 16 years. But I'm curious to know how you look. You must have had the experience at some point in your career where a politician who had been a source for you a long time did something dumb and you wrote about it. And you have to balance that long-term relationship against being forthright. And I'm sure every journalist who's listening to this can think of an example where that has happened to them. As an outsider, how do you deal with that?
1: That's the trickiness of the biz, you know, because access journalism gets a negative connotation in today's media markets. And this idea that, you know, you're trading accountability for access is something that a lot of people are really critical of. And I do think they should be. I think accountability should always be at the front of mind when you're pursuing a story. And if it means burning a relationship, if the story is true and it's justified, you have to do it. But yeah, that happens more times than you know, people probably realize, where these relationships get strained. But a lot of times I'll go back to this, everybody's people. And so a lot of the relationships that I've built over the years with sources, I've written bad stories about them, like bad in their viewpoint, stories that made them look bad, I guess is the better way of putting it. And maybe they're upset for a little bit, but eventually it wasn't personal. I wasn't, Jason Hancock didn't decide, I don't like you and I want to destroy you. You did something and I wrote about it. So people who understand that dynamic, there's more of them. And I always say that, like, you know, when I was at the Star, there would be people who would say things like, I hate the Kansas City Star, but I like you, Jason. It's like, well, you don't hate the Kansas City. You hate the idea of the Kansas City Star. When you meet reporters, you like them and you get to know them as people. That's one of the key things I always tell my reporters is if you can go get coffee with people off the record, no stakes, just to getting to know you, it's a lot harder for someone to then demonize you later when they've known you as a person. And so we really do want to do that sort of tactile in-person journalism because it makes everything easier downstream.
0: No, I think you're exactly right. But that is why I generally stay away from candidates, especially successful ones, because they're all charming and they all will want to bring you inside their little circle. And if I want to write without that even unintentional bias, I stay away because I don't want to get caught up in it. Isn't there a part of it's not just the danger for the politician, or at least that relationship you're describing is good because you want the politician to have a good impression of you. But the danger is that you kind of fall under their spell. And of course, we've seen that in nationwide. We've seen that problem.
1: Oh, absolutely. Yeah. There's always a danger when you're a reporter of getting co-opted, going in there and getting ensorcelled by, you know, the trappings of an office or a campaign. I think once you've done it enough, you start to see it when it's happening. It's probably much more dangerous for someone who's kind of new to the beat. But yeah, you do get into that where you're following a candidate, especially when you're trying to write like a really in-depth piece about a candidate or a politician. You're spending a lot of time with them. You're talking to people who know them. You kind of watch out for those staged moments that are there for your benefit. I remember former colleague, now still on KCR, I believe Steve Kraske, talked about, he was doing a story once for the Star about the former Governor Jay Nixon doing bill signings, and the governor came in and, you know, was doing bill review with his staff and everybody was bouncing. He was directing the meeting and he had all these insights, and Steve left thinking like, that really did feel like that was for my benefit. Like the day I prepped that is like almost like a play for me to have for my story the next day. So yeah, you got to be on the lookout for that because you do run the risk of kind of getting entranced by the trappings of the office and the candidate.
0: What are the, So my next guest is going to be talking about AI and how we ought to regulate it. So AI is kind of on my mind. But obviously, as a newspaper, you're struggling with how best to employ AI. And maybe it's just, you know, having a button at the top of columns that summarizes a news story. But, you know, your reporters may want to use it in research. We've all had AI hallucinate with us. Is there a proper role for AI in the newsroom? Or maybe you've learned the converse, where there are absolute things you do not want AI doing.
1: Well, we have a policy internally that nothing that will appear on our site can be produced by AI. So no writing. We don't use it to copy edit, although I do foresee at some point that becoming something that happens as newsrooms really don't have copy editors anymore. When I started, there was a copy desk that would call you at dinner time and find all these little problems with your story. And, you know, wow. I think those problems still exist, but those people don't. I do think there's going to be a role for it, though, but it's not in producing content, at least not for us.

0: has turned out a great deal of excellent reporters. But what are the, you may be too young to have an opinion on this, but what are the two or three things that you want to teach them when they come into the newsroom? Because the world they're coming to you from is so much different than the world 20 or 30 years ago.
1: Well, they're coming out of J school with a lot of skills that I never had, that's for sure. I remember, I'm not that old, I hope. My son would say different, but I'll be 47 this year. But I was the last person at the University of Indiana who worked in a darkroom. The next year, they switched to digital photography. And so, you know, kids are coming out of J school now with, you know, data skills that I never learned. They're coming out with, you know, much more ability with social media, vertical video. They're coming out with all of these different things. Like, the job is so all encompassing now. It's not just being a, you know, notebook, head out to a meeting. There's all these different pieces. But the number one piece of advice I give to everybody is you want to know everything. You want to have a bit of everything because you're going to have to be able to do everything, but you need to be special in one piece, whatever that is. Maybe it's your deep Rolodex of sources. Maybe it's just shoe leather reporting. Maybe you're just a Hemingway-esque writer that can just like dazzle us by stacking these beautiful paragraphs together. But whatever it is, you come out and be able to tell me, like, I'm bringing this to the table.
0: You got to have a competitive
1: advantage. Just all these other ancillary things.
0: Yeah,
1: absolutely.
0: Jason, I am so grateful for your time. Thank you very much. This has been Jason Hancock, editor of the Missouri Independent, my boss when I submit columns. Jason, take care. Ladies and gentlemen, we will be right back after these break.
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5: How often do you stop to wonder whether you should share something that's revealing, maybe even embarrassing, with a partner, a friend, or even your boss? In her new book called Revealing, The Underrated Power of Oversharing, behavioral scientist Leslie John says doing just that can help you deepen relationships that are vital to your life. We need people to trust us in order to get things like love, friendship, and career success. That's what she told us. When you make yourself vulnerable by revealing something sensitive, it does make other people trust you. In turn, when you ask someone to reveal something about themselves, showing that interest will generally lead someone to like you more. Why? Because people like to be asked about themselves, she says. It also signals that they are discriminating and choosy, but in a good way. I'm Dr. Sanjay Gupta, helping you live a better life.
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1: Good morning, Kansas City. This is Patrick Tuohy, senior fellow at the Show Me Institute, sitting in all morning for Pete Mundo, and grateful for the opportunity to do it. John Anthony and Hollywood Mark Van Sickle are in the captain's chairs driving this plane. And I'm just back here with you guys and Coach, trying not to look out the windows and see how close we're getting to the buildings. I talked a little bit earlier about some of the constitutional amendments in Missouri and the ballot questions. And the last one I have to cover is Amendment 4. And this is the one that is most difficult for me because a lot of people that I respect have spent a lot of time working on this and supporting it. And I am just not there yet. A few weeks ago when I was sitting in for Pete, I had a friend of mine, Ron Calzone, who is absolutely a patriot. And he, you can find him over at mofirst.org, I believe, or perhaps it's .com. And Missouri First is the organization. And he has worked on initiative petitions for years and knows an awful lot about this. I have firsthand experience on initiative petitions in Kansas City, in Missouri, and they are very frustrating because the whole point is that this is a way for the people to go around the government to adopt laws or amend the Constitution because they can't get what they want from elected officials. Yet in Missouri, your initiative petition has to go through the Secretary of State and the auditor and so many people who may have a very strong interest in stopping you. And they can find every tiny bit to tie you up in court and to drive up your costs. And then on top of that, we get these campaign ads that say, well, you're using out of state money or you're spending millions of dollars on this petition process. But understand, just with housing policy, the rules and regulations that the state of Missouri have put in the way of petitioners drives up the cost. Petitioning in Missouri is not just a matter of getting you and your friends with clipboards outside of grocery stores. That doesn't cut it anymore. You have to have a professional staff. They look over every bit of your petition. And again, they will use the power of government to stop you from going around government. So that's a problem with the initiative petition process in general. What Ron Calzone talked about is he wanted to distinguish the petition process from the ratification process and what Amendment 4 does. And again, there's a lot in the initiative petition process in Missouri that needs to be fixed. And so that's why I desperately want to find something that will fix the problem. But I don't believe Amendment 4 does that sufficiently. And its biggest flaw is that it treats the petition that originate from the people and petitions that originate from the legislature differently. And you know what? I say what's good for the goose is good for the gander. If you're going to adopt a process to change the way that the Missouri Constitution is amended, and again, I'm not arguing that it shouldn't be done. Missouri, we have the words sperm and blastocyst in our Constitution, and I think bingo, because it is too easy to amend it. But if we're going to tighten it up, we should tighten it up on both sides, for you and I that collect signatures to amend the Constitution, and for the legislature that also wants to amend the Constitution. And so my point being, I am a no on four. It's not an easy decision. Because again, I respect a lot of the people that are supporting it. But ultimately, my fear is if we're going to address this, if we're going to fix it, we need to do it right. And if Amendment 4 passes, I think a lot of people will lose the opportunity to go back and fix these problems. Because, you know, once and done. I want initiative petition reform in Missouri just as much as anyone else, but I want it done right. This is Patrick Tuohy sitting in for Pete Mundo on KCMO Radio. When we come back, I'll talk to Joel Thayer of the America First Policy Institute about AI and why conservatives need to be maybe a little bit more hesitant about championing this new technology. Thank you.
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5: A better life with Dr. Sanjay Gupta.
6: They say consistency is key, but sometimes you just gotta switch it up. A new study out of Harvard School of Public Health found that varying your exercise routine could add years to your life. What exercise someone did didn't matter much. What did matter was that all the exercises together worked all the muscle groups in their body. Now, an added benefit to changing things up is it can help you push through the plateau effect. That's when your body gets so efficient at doing something that you actually stop getting better at it. And we know from previous research that specializing in any one sport at a young age can make someone actually more prone to injury. And as experts we talk to point out, even elite athletes switch up things with their workouts, making sure to target strength, cardio, flexibility, balance, and doing that every single week. I'm Dr. Sanjay Gupta, helping you live a better life.
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23: News. I'm CJ Papa. President Trump meets his cabinet shortly at Camp David, but is the U.S. military running out of weapons?
24: The Center for Strategic and International Studies is posting a concern about the depletion of U.S. armaments since the start of the war in Iran. The center is saying that some key weapons, such as Patriot missiles, interceptors, are at less than half the supply, the stockpile that they were before the war. Pentagon spokesman pushing back on that concern.
25: Fox's Steve Harrigan in Tel Aviv. President Trump says there's a deal to end the fighting between Israel and Hamas in Gaza. Hamas says it will give up its heavy equipment, but Israel must commit to stop the killing and violations and withdraw from Gaza. The Michigan primary is Tuesday. Democratic Senate candidate Abdullah El Sayed campaigns today with Minnesota Congresswoman Ilhan Omar in Dearborn. 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
26: From the KCMO Talk Radio Newsroom, I'm John Anthony. Kansas City, Missouri police have two homicides to investigate after shootings left two dead. The first incident occurred near Truman Road and Cleveland Avenue yesterday morning around 8:30, where the first victim was located inside a vehicle. Later, around 11 a.m., KCPD responded to a call near 48th in Vermont, where they found signs of a shooting, though the victim had already left the scene for the hospital, where they later died. Anonymous info leading to arrest is eligible for reward money on the Crime Stoppers Tips Hotline at 816-474-TIPS. I'm John Anthony, your next news in 30 minutes on KCMO Talk Radio.
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5: A better life with Dr. Sanjay Gupta.
6: There are lots of things you can measure to get an idea of how healthy you are at any given moment. Temperature, heart rate, blood pressure, just to name a few. But how about how healthy you will be and how long you're likely to live? According to a new study out of the University at Buffalo, two simple strength tests are pretty accurate at predicting longevity in older women. One is hand grip strength, and the other is how quickly people can stand up from a seated position without using their arms. By the way, I remember interviewing former President Jimmy Carter when he was quite old and being really impressed how he just popped out of the chair without using his arms. Not a lot of older people can actually do that. But I think the message here is that maintaining strength as you age is going to help you perform everyday activities, but also help you avoid injury and stay independent. I'm Dr. Sanjay Gupta, helping you live a better life.
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1: By the way, I endorse any use of Marilyn Manson in radio clips. 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This is Patrick Tuohy sitting in for Pete Mundo on KCMO Talk Radio. And I know that there is an idea out there that a lot of people involved in politics or maybe policy are just ideologues. They've got a particular worldview and they're not willing to change it. And that may be true for some, but I am excited to have my next guest on because he wrote something that challenged my view on AI and I wanted to learn more about it. Ladies and gentlemen, welcome Joel Thayer, the Senior Fellow for AI and Emerging Technology Policy at the America First Policy Institute. Joel, good morning, and thank you for your work.
19: Hey, Doctor, good morning. No, glad to be here. Thank you for reading it. I guess you're the one.
1: I know. I feel the same way when people say, I read your stuff. I'm like, thank you so much. Sometimes you feel like you're shouting into the void. So my view, again, born out of, a basic premise, is that, you know, AI is an emerging technology. It's exciting. A lot of people are needlessly afraid of it. There certainly is a lot of hand-wringing over it that I know not to be true. So my default position is, you know, let her roll. But you wrote a piece the other day that kind of was targeted towards conservatives or small government free market people who said, hey, pump the brakes. There's more here at risk. So kind of lay out your argument, please.
19: Sure. So the core thesis I'm offering here is that unfettered or unrestricted trust in the market on AI isn't actually a true conservative position. For me, it's a very dangerous gamble. That the more libertarian do-nothing stance, I think, mistakes inaction for principle. And to be clear, conservatives have never applied laissez-faire universally. And we've always carved out certain protections, especially for family or wages and national security, especially when it comes to child safety and as it relates to tech. And you're starting to see more and more of that. Now, look, I am very excited about the prospect of AI and what it could present, but I also want to preserve the things that we care about the most. And for me, it's always been about preserving and keeping intact the communities that we care about the most. And that makes us innately American. And those things are very simple. I think we should be very wary about AI that intervenes in the parent dynamic or just the family dynamic in general. But also, you know, you're starting to see AI being replaced for very important leaders in our communities. This is our faith-based leaders, like our pastors, our priests, and what have you. And that to me is very troubling. So I just make a very clear argument that, look, we don't need heavy-handed regulation. That's not what we're arguing here. What we're arguing is that there are certain guardrails that we should put in place to protect the things that we care about the most as Americans.
1: No, I am completely picking up what you're putting down. In fact, I was pleasantly surprised to see that you had written a response to Pope Leo's Magnifica Humanitas, where he wrote about AI. I'll admit I'm only about 40% of the way through it, according to my Kindle. But I think, I look, I work at a Missouri-based think tank. We are described as being libertarian, and it's often because we focus on economic issues. We don't focus a lot on social issues, if at all. And so people hear us and think we're libertarian. I've been accused of being libertarian. I take a lot from libertarian positions, but I myself am much more kind of that traditional conservative. And it's you'll agree with me, it's tough to know what those definitions mean anymore. But we ought to be protecting the family and the individual, and we ought not just be throwing everybody out into like this laissez-faire kind of a jungle where it's life is nasty, Brutus, and short, as it's been said. Like that, we owe some sort of duty to others. How in 2026, it must be very difficult to communicate that. And I'm not going to hold you to any of this, but for example, a friend of mine once tried to make a conservative argument, and I think successfully, to me, that look, family tax credits are a government policy that supports the family. It may not be libertarian, but it's absolutely the kind of thing that Republicans and conservatives should do. Pronatalism, right, encouraging people to have and raise families, is not a necessarily a small government libertarian view, but it's absolutely something that conservatives and Republicans should support. And I hear what you're saying kind of in that vein, but it must be very difficult to decide what those boundaries are.
19: Totally. I think it, at the end of the day, we kind of have to sit down and evaluate our priorities as conservatives. What do we want, right? And I think you laid up the case very well in terms of, there are these free market principles. And look, to be very clear here, when approaching like a problem of government excess, the conservative approach has always been pretty straightforward, which is trim the fat, eliminate government restrictions, and let the free market work. But when it comes to corporate governance, we've been a little bit lackadaisical, and that, I think, hasn't really helped us out tremendously, especially when you look at how the tech companies have approached a lot of the issues that conservatives care about. Not to mention, they seem to have more liberal leaning views that don't align very well with what conservatives care about, such as free expression and the ability to have have unbiased access to information. But to me, I see the delineation a little bit more clearly than maybe others might want to admit to. And I think you laid it out very clearly. I don't look at it. I look at the conservative view as the things, as like the root of the word, to conserve. What do we want to conserve? We want to conserve the things that we cherish. And to me, it always comes down to a fundamental principle. The fundamental principle is what makes a person better, what makes a person really want to engage in this political experiment that has now lasted 250 years. And that to me is that the belief and understanding that the family is first, that the family is the first principle. Protecting those bonds are incredibly important when evaluating whether something is a conservative principle or a libertarian principle. And as you rightly note, our policy has indicated that. I mean, Ronald Reagan, this goes back to Ronald Reagan or even Nixon, even before that, Theodore Roosevelt. I mean, this idea that conservatives have been a hyper corporate enterprise, I think it's just wrong and mistakes our history. We, of course, want the free market to work, but we need guardrails, and we've always supported sensible guardrails.
1: So, I don't know that AFPI or anyone has articulated kind of hard and fast rules yet. And of course, this technology is changing and developing and evolving so quickly that I imagine it's intimidating to even try to come up with hard and fast rules, because you can have every expectation that they'll be, obsolete by next week. But give us a sense of maybe two or three principles or even questions we should be asking ourselves or things we should be thinking about as we see this technology advance and develop as quickly as it is.
19: Well, look, as I said, AFPI is not standing for heavy-handed regulation. What we actually want is targeted rules on, when it comes to AI especially, we want targeted rules on transparency. We got to know how these AI machines are fed and what data they're looking off of. and what and how the weights are measured. We also want some level of accountability and fair access, while also preserving like innovation, while rejecting the false choice between regulate everything and, or regulate nothing. And I break these down into a few different categories. And so one is like, you know, strong antitrust enforcement has to be part of it. We have to really lean into consumer protection, as you saw with what the Federal Trade Commission is doing under the Trump administration. And we need child safety guardrails as just a baseline market infrastructure everywhere else. Like AI, like this is, we do this in every other market. I understand why AI gets a weird pass, especially when you consider how these AI companies describe themselves. As I mean, Dario Amodei, who is the founder of Anthropic, describes himself as creating one of the most powerful machines ever humanity has ever seen and witnessed, and potentially will lead to its reckoning. To me, I whether or not that statement is true or false is irrelevant. And they're the ones telling us that they created something that is that powerful. We should be very skeptical of their motives as well. And I think that's the role of government. And the role of government is there to preserve, at least at a light touch way, the things that we care about the most. And again, I go back to that family first principle, because I think a family first principle is an American first principle. And and those 3 to 4 categories of guardrails that I outlined, I think go a long way in achieving that.
1: So, Joel, I'm so grateful for your time this morning and for your work on this project. For people that want to learn more, where can they go to learn more about these principles and just to become a better consumer of AI policy?
19: Well, as my mom would say, I have a thing I like them known. So you can easily go to, you can find me on X. My handle is Joel L. Thayer. And you can also go see what we're doing at AFPI at AmericanFirstPolicy.com. And it's actually laid out pretty neatly based off of the categories of information you want to find. So check us out. We're not hard to find.
1: All right, Joel of America First Policy Institute, thank you so much for your time. Ladies and gentlemen, we'll be right back after this ad with Kevin Keatsman to learn what he's got coming up on Uncancelled.
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6: I don't know about you, but my social media feeds are flooded with lotions and potions and gadgets, all promising to unlock different components of longevity. 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There are 4 of them. Number 1, nutrition. The Mediterranean diet really is the gold standard. Number 2, exercise. You should be getting 150 minutes of moderate intensity exercise or 75 minutes of vigorous intensity exercise every week, plus strength training and stretching. Number 3, sleep. Sleep is when your body and your brain repair themselves. You should be getting 7 to 9 hours a night. And finally, number 4 often gets forgotten, socialization. It's not a bonus. It's a necessity for a healthy life, finding a sense of community, purpose, and belonging. I'm Dr. Sanjay Gupta, helping you live a better life.
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1: Good morning, Kansas City. This is Patrick Tuohy sitting in for Pete Mundo. And as John Anthony and Hollywood Mark Van Sickle land this plane gently, we all get to move out of coach and into first class.
2: Oh, yeah.
1: For Uncancelled with Kevin Kietzman. Kevin, driving home after yesterday's show, I listened to your show and you said two things that I was jealous I hadn't thought of. The first was about the police commission. You made the excellent point, because I had talked about it yesterday, but you made the excellent additional point that we want to protect our public safety officers and certainly our chief of police, because city politics is getting crazy. And Kansas City may not be Portland and New York, but we're not far off. And the next round of mayoral candidates may be cuckoo for Cocoa Puffs. And that's one more reason to say, you know what, maybe you don't get your hands on the police pensions and on the law enforcement.
2: If this Democratic Socialist of America thing, which is, by the way, I don't like the word democratic. I feel like I'm democratic. Okay?
1: Yeah.
2: But I'm a conservative. They're Democrats.
1: Well,
2: so they're Democrat Socialists.
1: You get democracy the first time. It's
2: right.
1: Like Nicaragua.
2: Yes.
1: You know what? We're going to do away with voting because really it's just expensive.
2: Okay. So if that's where this thing is going in these major cities, and it may, why couldn't we have one here? And it's really more of a communist than a Democrat Socialist. They're trying to, you know, put lipstick on the pig, as they used to say. But if they're going to go with a communist mayor in this town, what's going to happen with the police department and who's going to work there? I don't know why people are New York City police officers. They've just been bludgeoned for years and years now and abused and taken advantage of and not supported in courts. I don't get it, man. I don't know how you do it. And I pray that there's another, you know, what I'm afraid of is we're going to look back and think Quentin Lucas was pretty conservative. That there were things about him that, and I do believe what I said yesterday. I believe he likes his detail. He respects what they do. He's very happy that they keep him safe. I believe all that. But I believe there are some people, like maybe Mamdani, I don't know, that run around and have these people around them and don't respect them and don't care and think their life would be fine without them when their life would not be fine without them. And they really don't understand that. So I assume she did a fine job. I don't know, other than a giant pay raise, I don't know why somebody from another city this size would want to come here and be the police chief. It's very scary. The next mayor really matters. So I don't know that it's the easiest job in the world to fill if they're going to do a national search.
1: There must be police officers who listen to you in their car. I'm sure there are. I have a number of friends who are police officers, and I always ask the same question, which is, what a difficult job. Because as a police officer, nobody's ever happy to see you. I should say, you're not showing up at the best times. You're showing up at people's worst moment in their life, whether it's a health emergency or an assault or something horrible. You spend your days, I can't be too vulgar, but walking around in other people's poop.
2: Yeah.
1: The psychological impact of that must be brutal. And just like, how do you leave a job like that where you've been, you know, dealing with a murder scene to go to your daughter's sixth birthday party, right? Like, that's such a gear shift. And so what do you need? Well, you need a pay scale that compensates them richly for the job they do, because again, they're standing on the wall, they're dealing with us at our worst. And then at the minimum, you've got to have a political structure that says, look, I'm going to go to bat for you, and I'm going to assume, I'm going to default to you were in the right. Now, of course, any profession is going to have people who screw up. I get that. And I'm not saying that we ought not investigate, but you should start off by saying, I've got your back. And you made the point. I didn't have a question for it in the car yesterday. Is if you're a Kansas City police officer, what is keeping you from going to work at Prairie Village?
2: Yeah, and I hate saying that on the air because I know officers do listen. But there's better places to work than Kansas City, Missouri.
1: I think part of it is, and forgive me, everybody who's listening. I think part of it is if you're a Prairie Village cop, you spend your day hugging State Line Road because that's as close to the real action as you can get. And you write tickets for expired tags for Missouri drivers.
2: Yeah.
1: And that is how you spend 8-12 hours of your day. I think if you really want to be a police officer, you want to get to the front lines, you want to get to the action, and you want to make a difference in people's lives. And so I think there is an attraction to being in a, forgive me everyone, a real city police force.
2: Yeah.
1: But all the drawbacks you're talking about must be exactly right.
2: Yeah, and if you're 29 years in, like Stacey Graves was, you're 29 years in, you've seen a lot of change, and maybe you're just worn out by it. I don't know. Look, everybody's different. Every police officer's different. Some people want that action, whatever. Maybe that's what they like. But, you know, I got a lot of friends and relatives and stuff in a place like Paola. And I'm like, yeah, I could be Barney Fife, I think, in Paola. You know, people sleep with their doors open. There's a gun in every house. Nobody's messing with anybody in Paola. So like, what a great place to be a cop.
1: Barney Fife is exactly right with your one bullet. All right, I got 30 seconds. Sure. What are you talking about today?
2: What you were at the top of last hour, I'm going to talk about access journalism and how sports journalists are worse than news journalists.
1: Oh, wow.
2: Access. If they don't keep their access to the team, they won't report a story.
1: Yeah, and so
2: with Kyle Shanahan, the 49ers coach, was in a car wreck. This is an unbelievable story how this story has been buried.
1: I'm fascinated. Well, I'll be listening on my ride home. Everybody, thank you so much for your attention. Thank you, John Anthony. Thank you, Hollywood Mark Van Sickle. I don't know when I'll be back, but I desperately look forward to it. Yeah. Ladies and gentlemen, this is Patrick Tuohy sitting in for Pete Mundo. Kevin Keatsman is up next.
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4: How often do you stop to wonder whether you should share something that's revealing? Maybe even embarrassing, with a partner, a friend, or even your boss. In her new book called Revealing, The Underrated Power of Oversharing, behavioral scientist Leslie John says doing just that can help you deepen relationships that are vital to your life. We need people to trust us in order to get things like love, friendship, and career success. That's what she told us. When you make yourself vulnerable by revealing something sensitive, it does make other people trust you. In turn, when you ask someone to reveal something about themselves, showing that interest will generally lead someone to like you more. Why? Because people like to be asked about themselves, she says. It also signals that they are discriminating and choosy, but in a good way. I'm Dr. Sanjay Gupta, helping you live a better life.
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12: We're about to hear from President Trump. I'm Dave Anthony, Fox News. He's arriving at Camp David in Maryland, where a cabinet meeting is about to start. The president may talk about Iran and Gaza with his Board of Peace agreement with Hamas to give up their weapons.
13: President Trump told our colleague Jackie Heinrich this morning about Iran. It's going well. All you can do is keep winning. Then eventually something will happen. But we're hitting them hard, knocking them out for a loop, and we just have to keep winning. Eventually they'll have no choice but to go home. He seems a lot more upbeat about this peace deal in Gaza, though, explaining the agreement will be carried out in carefully structured phases. As disarmament is completed, Israeli forces will withdraw.
12: Fox's Peter Ducey of the White House. It's been like a stampede at times in Spain. A surge of migrants fleeing Morocco for the Spanish territory of Ceuta. And in the last 24 hours... About 60,000 have crossed over.
14: The amount of people who pushed into the Spanish territory in just one day is equivalent to around 70% of the city's population. The military has now been deployed to help restore order. Spain's Interior Ministry says roughly 25,000 who crossed have already returned to Morocco on a voluntary basis. Spain's Prime Minister, though, Pedro Sanchez, is blaming criminal networks and human traffickers for the situation.
12: Fox's Jeff Paul. Less than 2 weeks before Wisconsin's primaries, a Democrat has dropped out of the race for governor, Mandela Barnes, who had been second in the Democrat polls. The leader, Francesca Hong, is a Democratic socialist and tells Fox this morning she does not support some of the socialist platform, like abolishing the Senate and defunding police.
15: The things we know prevent crime, like getting guns off of our street, making sure there is victims for justice, that there are, you know, places where our kids can go after school and thrive.
12: In Texas, a Fox News poll gives Democrat James Tallarico a 3-point lead over Republican Ken Paxton in a Senate race. One of the seats Democrats hope to flip to win back Congress. 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
3: A better life with Dr. Sanjay Gupta.
4: There are lots of things you can measure to get an idea of how healthy you are at any given moment. Temperature, heart rate, blood pressure, just to name a few. But how about how healthy you will be and how long you're likely to live? According to a new study out of the University at Buffalo, two simple strength tests are pretty accurate at predicting longevity in older women. One is hand grip strength, and the other is how quickly people can stand up from a seated position without using their arms. By the way, I remember interviewing former President Jimmy Carter when he was quite old and being really impressed how he just popped out of the chair without using his arms. Not a lot of older people can actually do that. But I think the message here is that maintaining strength as you age is going to help you perform everyday activities, but also help you avoid injury and stay independent. I'm Dr. Sanjay Gupta, helping you live a better life.
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2: 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I'm Kevin Keatsman. Holy smokes, did we get some rain this morning. Some of you might have needed a rowboat to get into work today. It's all good. The clouds are clearing. The sun is out. The weekend looks pretty nice. We're going to get the cool down and the humidity gone tomorrow. Here we go. We've got the Chiefs in camp. We're going to talk with Mark Van Sickle about an unbelievable thing Patrick Mahomes was asked to do or just did yesterday in training camp that I don't even want to see him try in a game, even like in midseason when he's like all the way back and he's doing it on the second day on the field. We'll talk to MVS about that. Also, another NFL coach, a hysterical moment at his news conference, invoking Anthony Fauci's name. Yeah, we'll have a few laughs a little bit later on. Also coming up, one person disgusted with property taxes on their houses puts a, just, it's a no name, it doesn't matter who it is, writes a very brief, profound commentary, because it's a post. This is not like a letter to the editor or something like that, about how insanely stupid property taxes are on our houses. And I'll share that with you coming up at 10:30. And in just a bit, in the next segment, we'll play a clip from Gene Senesack. He is running for Johnson County Commission chair. There are three people in it. If you are voting in Johnson County, you're even going to see Mike Kelly's name on your ballot because it's non-denominational. No, that's church, sorry. Nonpartisan. And Kelly's an extreme borderline DSA Johnson County Commission chair. And then you'll see Karen Serkovich names and Gene Senesac. And I had Karen on here, and we're going to play Gene a little bit today. Coming up in our next segment, you're going to want to vote for one of the two of them. But one of them's going to advance and take on Mike Kelly. It seems impossible that those two would get the most votes. Kelly will advance. But you'll hear from Senesac on why Johnson County is blue when there's 40-some thousand more registered Republicans than Democrats. But we start today with a topic that I'm very fond of, and I hope you will be too. There's a difference between, we know the media is leftist in this country, and most of the time we talk about on this station or anything related to politics or news, we talk about the leftist media in this industry. And you've heard some people say, and probably didn't believe it, it's even worse in sports journalism. But it is worse in sports journalism. And I'll explain why. And I think earlier this week when I made my commentary about the Chiefs and another incident, this one involving Eric Bieniemy's son and his wife, we know what's going on, and the things that have followed the Chiefs all these years, national media have never been interested in finding the story, and local media have never been able to crack it, including myself. The Britt Reid car wreck thing is one example. What happened at Arrowhead? There's all kinds of rumors and things out there about what was going on at Arrowhead when he got drunk, that it wasn't just him with a bottle of Jim Beam in his drawer sitting there alone drinking all day and nobody knew about it. It was something else. But we don't know what. And the national media didn't seem to care, which was odd because the Chiefs were headed off to the Super Bowl. It was a huge story and it was a big local story. But there was no investigation from the outside, which is usually where the pressure ratchets up enough and there's enough money and will behind a story, because they won't lose viewers or readers or whatever, that you're not in the cesspool of what sports journalism is. At the core of sports journalism, the only thing that matters is there's two things: clicks and access. And that's it. In 2026, that's all that matters. Can I post a 6-second video of Patrick Mahomes from training camp and get a whole bunch of clicks? And can I do my reporting at training camp or around the Chiefs in any possible way that will ensure that I get to keep my press pass and interview players whenever I want? Because that's really the reason they're in the business. That's where they start. Now, some get elevated and go to a higher level and wind up at big networks. That's Adam Schefter. He used to be a local reporter, and he's now this big breaking news information hound. If it's happening in the NFL, ESPN's Adam Schefter has it first. Well, of course he does, because he has access to all the teams. If you want to know how disgusting Adam Schefter's reporting is, I think he was the first to report the Bieniemy thing. It got out before the chief said it or whatever. They feed these stories to what are not journalists or even reporters. They're simply media partners. Disney's a big corporation. They are all kinds of content on ESPN from the NFL. They have their own shows. Now, ESPN and NFL are partners in NFL Network. ESPN bought a stake in the NFL Network, or Disney did, and ESPN's producing and running 25% of it, I believe is the number that ESPN has. And we're all losers because of it. I'll give you a case in point. You probably haven't even really heard this story. Maybe you have. The 49ers coach Kyle Shanahan is an outstanding coach. He's coached in a couple of Super Bowls. He's one of the great coaches in the NFL. The 49ers are one of the great teams in the NFL. They haven't been as good as the Chiefs, but they're just a huge brand, and it's a big deal. He was in a really nasty car crash July 14th, 17 days ago. And what happened after that is the saddest case of journalism in sports that I can ever remember. So I'm going to read a couple of clips here from what is now in the New York Post, which is also called the California Post. There's a whole bunch of real legitimate media outlets now that are just livid about what the sports media have done with this story. It starts like this. The latest developments surrounding Kyle Shanahan's car crash have only deepened questions about the incident and how it was handled. Palo Alto, California police confirmed 49ers coach caused the collision, yet the responding officer of the wreck declined to issue a citation, citing the, quote, discretion afforded officers at the scene. The department has also rejected requests for the accident report and body camera footage recorded afterwards. A department spokesperson told TMZ, quote, nothing will be released related to this accident ever. Okay, now that's quite a start. Does that have your attention? There's a big car crash. He got jacked up and went to the hospital. Unbelievable injuries. We'll get to those in a moment. Police said the footage would remain private even if Shanahan supports its release because other people appear in it. California law restricts access to collision reports if authorities want to do so. The explanations may be legally defensible. They follow an extraordinary sequence that includes an 11-day silence on the accident, an official police database blaming the wrong driver, a precisely timed media rollout, and reporters acknowledging that they knew the story before it was made public. None of these details independently proves preferential treatment or any broader conspiracy. But viewed together, they form a timeline filled with contradictions, withheld information, and unusually careful handling of a troubling yet common occurrence. Shanahan's Tesla collided with an SUV. Now, I thought Teslas avoided that sort of thing. I'm not a Tesla expert, but if you're not watching and you're whatever, the Teslas will stop. They have alert systems. They got a lot. They'll do a lot of things to help you. They're the safest cars out there. Shanahan would later tell reporters his phone slipped between the seat and the center console. While reaching for it, he said he took his eyes off the road for roughly 2 seconds, crossed into oncoming traffic, and struck a vehicle driven by a 21-year-old woman. Shanahan suffered a severe concussion, 3 broken ribs, a broken nose, a broken left hand, and a facial wound requiring 40 stitches. The cut was so deep that his skull was visible. The other driver was not seriously injured, did not require any hospitalization. The 49ers did not disclose the accident for 11 days, even though municipal personnel responded to a serious crash on a public roadway. The organization reportedly viewed the accident as a private matter. Oh, yeah, your NFL Super Bowl coach gets in a car wreck and you think that's a private matter. It's not. There are no private matters with high-profile celebrities. They believe it occurred during a quiet portion of the NFL calendar. They wanted Shanahan to manage his concussion while authorities worked through any remaining legal issues. Pro Football Talk later argued the crash would have remained undisclosed longer had the start of training camp not forced the team to explain why Shanahan was not there. The 49ers released their statement at exactly noon Eastern, saying Shanahan had suffered non-life-threatening injuries and would participate on a limited basis. 1 minute later, at 12:01, ESPN's Adam Schefter posted his first story. ESPN's accompanying article appeared online at ESPN.com at 12:02. And 49ers reporter Nick Wagner reposted Schefter's message at 12:03. Oh, sports journalism is in real trouble, folks. They sat on a story for 11 days. Schefter had it, was ready to do it. He's made up some lame answer on a podcast that, well, it's the quietest time of the year. A lot of things weren't known, this and that. No, you worked with the team. They wrote the story for you. They released the information that the coach was in a car crash, and you put your story out immediately because it had been done for days. It's the saddest, most pathetic thing ever. You can't trust anything you hear or see in a sports report anymore. They're all in business with the teams. They have giant rights fees. The NFL was on 11 different platforms last year. Every single one of those platforms is entirely compromised when it comes to reporting on the National Football League and anything that may have happened. Now, other reporters here are steamed. ESPN's report included information absent from the team's statement, including details about the injuries, the other driver, police determination that drugs and alcohol were not factors. Pro Football Talk's Mike Florio questioned whether ESPN had agreed to hold a report. Well, there's no question. Of course they agreed to that.
19: I will say, though, Pro Football Talk, his partner, Chris Sims, is friends with Shanahan, and he knew everything that happened and didn't say anything on their podcast either.
2: You are correct, sir. I'm getting there. We're unraveling
19: sorry about
2: this
19: that.
2: On you.
19: Sorry about that. I
2: it's
19: didn't
2: okay.
19: mean to cut in.
2: No, that you're absolutely right.
19: It angers me.
2: I'm all good with it. It angers me, too. So Florio's like, wait a second. They had this giant conspiracy with ESPN, and ESPN did this story, and they clearly held it. There's no questioning whether it was held. It was clearly held, and it became a minute-by-minute rollout of the story. General Manager John Lynch of the 49ers showed up to Shanahan's scheduled news conference. The assistant coach has been handling the rest. The team's statement has never offered an explanation about what happened, and it's happened 17 days ago. Florio criticized ESPN and members of the Bay Area media for failing to report, just like they fail in Kansas City. And Chris Sims knew about the crash immediately via Kyle's wife, Mandy, who told Chris Sims but did not tell Florio. Chris Sims is Florio's partner on PFT Live, a show they do together. Chris Sims gets paid by Pro Football Talk. had the story, works with Mike Florio, who does break stories and is not in...

0: friends, and he likes getting guests on, and his coverage is biased or altered. But they've done some stories at CNN from time to time. They've branched off and done things. That's not what this is. This is telling you everything you're getting, and I cannot stress this enough. In this town, it is not popular to say this. Every ounce of information you will get all season long about the Kansas City Chiefs is filtered. It's completely whitewashed and filtered and is exactly the way the Chiefs want it to be. Because the Chiefs control who gets to sit in the press box, who gets to interview who gets access to this and that. It's why I'm out of that business. I never cared. I didn't make friends. I made a lot of enemies. I got a lot of Chiefs fans don't like me. I know that, and I'm okay with that. I sleep well at night. That when I knew stories like the FBI investigating a drug ring in the Chiefs locker room and broke it and broke that story, that the Chiefs were going to not give me press passes or interviews or access, and it was going to be very difficult to go back in there and work around Marty Schottenheimer and Carl Peterson and these people. Carl Peterson multiple times tried to get me to get fired, called the general manager of my TV station, called my partners in radio, fire him. He's got to go. I never backed down. And I never backed down from this outfit either. And when it ended in 2019, they were wrong. I was right, and I was not whitewashing that story. Under any circumstances was I whitewashing it. And I'm sad because I think it's dead. I think it's dead and gone, and I don't think there are people left doing the job. And there's probably not enough doing it in politics and news either. But all I'm saying is this football season is here. Anything you hear and whatever about the Chiefs, any story you read, there's going to be good stories. You're going to like them. Most of it's fluff. Most of it's positive. It's what the Chiefs want. But it comes through the lens of the team. It's all filtered through the lens of the team, and basically everything is approved by the team, or there is no information on the Chiefs, and everyone in the media here locally is happy because there are clicks and there are stories and there are downloads, and they all just sleep in bed together. I'm off my soapbox. 913-408-7957 is the number to call if you'd like to join the conversation. Hit me up. It's a gorgeous Friday morning. This is Uncanceled on KCMO.
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4: How often do you stop to wonder whether you should share something that's revealing, maybe even embarrassing, with a partner, a friend, or even your boss? In her new book called Revealing, The Underrated Power of Oversharing, behavioral scientist Leslie John says doing just that can help you deepen relationships that are vital to your life. We need people to trust us in order to get things like love, friendship, and career success. That's what she told us. When you make yourself vulnerable by revealing something sensitive, it does make other people trust you. In turn, when you ask someone to reveal something about themselves, showing that interest will generally lead someone to like you more. Why? Because people like to be asked about themselves, she says. It also signals that they are discriminating and choosy, but in a good way. I'm Dr. Sanjay Gupta, helping you live a better life.
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1: Not sure how many people watched the entire 3 hours of Fauci this week, but sure was interesting to watch. And I saw most of it. A lot of it happened while I was on the air here, but I saw most of it before the show started. And one of the senators that really stood out in this thing was Bernie Moreno from Ohio, who asked Fauci, you know, who did you think the F you were? Like, said it to him and got on him. I mean, it was Bernie Moreno seems like a really sharp guy, and he's really upset with Fauci. And he goes walking down the hallway when it's over. You probably haven't seen this clip. In the hallway of the Senate, there's reporters who have access to the senators while they're walking. It's public access, and these reporters ask questions. And Moreno's getting ready to get on the elevator and go back up to his office from where they were in the chamber, or go down to his office, wherever it is. And a reporter says, Senator Moreno, why do you think Fauci pled the fifth 110 times or whatever, 111 times? And he said, because he's a piece of spit. And then got in the elevator and the doors closed. Like, this guy will say a lot of stuff. Moreno's a truth teller, not a bomb thrower. All right. So he apparently appeared on Hannity last night. I didn't see it, but I'm reading the quote here from Moreno. This is unbelievable. He said about Fauci and asked, you know, how he did this, that it was all about control. He said it's about controlling the American people. He treated us like lab rats, Moreno said. And I think that's exactly right. Somebody asked me about the jab and the shot and the boosters and all the stuff. We know Fauci got sick from it, and a lot of people have had complications and not done well with it. Our hearts go out to all of them. And they say, well, it's not proven that there's anything to, not proven. I describe what happened during COVID as the largest laboratory experiment in the history of mankind. That shot was given to tens of millions, if not hundreds of millions of people. And we have the results in on all of it. How much more of a controlled science experiment can you have than that? If they can't see the results of what happened and determine that, and I'm watching last night, a commercial comes on for some sort of medicine they have now in case you get COVID-19. It's not COVID-19. It's COVID-26. They told us this thing changes every year. If there's COVID out there right now, it's COVID-26. That's false advertising. We need to shut these people down. Where's the government shutting down these people from scaring more people as we go forward? It's been 7 years since that thing came out, and they're still trying to scare the hell out of people. I just hate that. All right, in just a little bit, in our next segment, we'll hear from Gene Senisak. He's running for Johnson County Commission Chair. It's an interesting race. I downloaded my ballot yesterday and printed it out. I am not sending it in. I'll vote in person. But I haven't gone to the polls yet. I just wanted to see what it looked like. And a lot of people are asking me, hey, you know, what's this? What's that? I vote in Johnson County, Kansas. It's pretty simple. There's a choice there for governor. You're going to get a choice for commission chair. And on that, I found it very interesting that Mike Kelly's on there. He's the far left liberal that is currently the chair of the commission in Johnson County, doing all kinds of destructive things in Johnson County, like running the budget through the roof, keeping your property taxes raising every year where they are as the value of your home goes up. All of these things are going on. Then you have Karen Serkovich, who you've heard from here on Uncancelled, and Gene Senisak. So it's interesting when you go in to vote, it's the three of them. Two of them will advance. It doesn't really say it that way. And then there's the amendment question. And I'll repeat again for Kansans. The amendment question is about the judges in Kansas and how we put justices on the Supreme Court. Nobody likes voting for judges. Nobody likes seeing it on there because there's nothing by their name. It's all nonpartisan. I'm a squishy yes vote. Because I haven't been told yet that when I get a ballot to vote for a justice for the Supreme Court, I will know whether he's conservative or liberal or she. And if I don't know that, I'm left guessing, and I'm not sure that's a great solution either. So it's a simple ballot. Vote in your primary, both sides of the state line. It's Tuesday. There's advance open polls right now in Kansas that you can vote until Tuesday, and lots of other ways. We encourage everyone in our audience to get involved, and we'll hear just a little bit from Gene Senisak. Coming up next on KCMO.
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3: How often do you stop to wonder whether you should share something that's revealing, maybe even embarrassing, with a partner, a friend, or even your boss? In her new book called Revealing, The Underrated Power of Oversharing, behavioral scientist Leslie John says doing just that can help you deepen relationships that are vital to your life. We need people to trust us in order to get things like love, friendship, and career success. That's what she told us. When you make yourself vulnerable by revealing something sensitive, it does make other people trust you. In turn, when you ask someone to reveal something about themselves, showing that interest will generally lead someone to like you more. Why? Because people like to be asked about themselves, she says. It also signals that they are discriminating and choosy, but in a good way. I'm Dr. Sanjay Gupta, helping you live a better life.
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8: News. I'm Therese Crowley. President Trump arrives at camp, convening his cabinet at Camp David, and comments on the 60,000 migrants pouring onto the shores of Ceuta, Spain, telling Fox that's going to be us in 3 years if the Democrats get elected.
9: Tens of thousands of people, mostly from Morocco, surged across the border into the Spanish territory, really without anyone stopping them. The military has now been deployed to help restore order. Spain's Interior Ministry says roughly 25,000 who crossed have already returned to Morocco on a voluntary basis. Spain's prime minister, though, Pedro Sanchez, is blaming criminal networks and human traffickers.
8: Fox's Jeff Paul. The FBI and cybersecurity suspect Iran is behind the hacks of some 40 muni water systems out of Minnesota and seven states, warning that threat actors are trying to modify passwords to lock the operators out. 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
3: If I were to ask you what makes for a good night's sleep, you'd probably say a dark, quiet room, not too many things on your mind. But every night when you go to get some Z's, how often do you really think about the temperature in your bedroom? Temperature may be one of the most underappreciated factors in sleep. That's according to the Senior Vice President of Research and Scientific Affairs at the National Sleep Foundation. We often hear about lights and screens and stress, but even modest changes in temperature and airflow can influence both how quickly you fall asleep and how deeply you stay asleep. Most experts will recommend a room temperature of 60 to 67 degrees Fahrenheit. You might also experiment with your sheets and what you actually wear to bed. Play around a bit and see what improves your sleep. You might be delightfully surprised. I'm Dr. Sanjay Gupta, helping you live a better life.
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1: 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I want to play a clip here from my interview with Gene Senesack. He's on my podcast today. If you want to hear the full interview, you can go to Kevin Keatsman Has Issues. KKHasIssues.com is the easiest way. 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It's KKHasIssues.com. Gene Senesack is a former businessman and executive, a lot like so many people now that have done this their whole career. They get out or they retire and then they run for office to try to help. He wants to clean up the budget in Johnson County, Kansas, which is an out-of-control freight train of a nightmare. So we talked about many issues for Johnson County and things that he would do if he were able to become the chair of the Johnson County Commission. And this clip I'm going to play for you right here, I asked the question basically of him. There's 40,000 more registered Republicans than Democrats in Johnson County. So why the Democrats run the entire county. And I asked him, why do you think that is?
10: We've got a trend going out here that's a little harming in my view. Let's just look at the Johnson County budget in and of its own. You know, there's no doubting that the current commission is composed of a majority of what you would call Democrats or liberals, of course, and they drive the direction of the decisions that are made. And the decisions that are made are, first of all, under the control of the chair. And it's very clear that the chair wants to expand his reach. I mean, I've even seen quotes from the current chair that talks about him exercising his power. And anytime I hear in a local government or any government in this democratic society that somebody is wanting to exercise their power, that sends a message. And it's not necessarily a good message. And when I look at the budget and the staff is put in there, and of course the board is on board with increasing tax revenues over the next 4 years by 5% a year, while you and I know that our population growth is only around 1%, that's alarming. And people who are concerned about where the property taxes are today should be even more concerned about what's going to happen over the next 4 years. So we've got a lot of spending out here in areas that I think are, as I've said, are wasteful. The chair and the rest of the board will make comments. Well, what services do you want us to cut? We don't have to cut a service out there. It's everything else around it. And maybe at times it's leading up to what the service is providing, that there's some excesses. But I want to work with staff to understand and to see what's coming in terms of an agenda item to the board. And that's where we need to be asking questions. This current commission does not ask financially supported questions. They rubber stamp every expense that comes from staff. But staff is being guided, I would tell you, effectively by the board. And we need to make changes there. I think we've got good staff out there. I've talked to many of them. They're very knowledgeable about what it is that they do. And I think that with some better guidance in terms that's more fiscally responsible, that we still can achieve what we need in providing for residents the services that are essential to them. But at the same time, we can cut a lot of this waste that's going on. And that's what I'm about doing, Kevin.
1: Okay, that's Gene Senesack. He is running for Johnson County Commission Chair on Tuesday. It is primary day, Kansas and Missouri, so get out there and vote. There's going to be a lot of high-profile news coverage, I think, nationally, of the race in Missouri with Hartzell Gray on the Democrat side, who is a Democrat Socialist of America, and whether or not he can win that seat and run against Mark Alford in November. And then that race is going to get a lot of attention if that occurs. So elections are coming up. Let's go. Property taxes are the thing that really is on everybody's mind in so many ways. It doesn't matter where you live anymore. We went through the Jackson County thing forever here in Kansas City about property taxes. And Phil LaVota has done a nice job at least freezing the thing and doing the tax credits going forward, saying we're just going to have to spend less. I kind of hope Phil LaVota runs for mayor of Kansas City. I think that'd be pretty cool. I know he's a Democrat, but I don't think he's a different Democrat than most of the ones that you see with all the sound bites and the media clips and stuff locally and around the country. I think he'd probably be pretty good for Kansas City. Not perfect, not great, but good. But we've got these things going on with property taxes everywhere. And the reason people are having trouble is if you've owned a home, and I always preface it this way, it's a good problem to have. Your home is likely now worth more than you ever thought it would be worth. But you bought that home. You invested in that home. you followed all the rules and paid all your taxes and did everything your whole life, probably took out a mortgage, maybe paid it off, maybe it's paid way down, maybe you're just starting out. It doesn't really matter where you are in that journey, but we've been told our whole lives that buying a home is a great investment. They always go up in value. Keep it for a long period of time. Get it paid off. You'll have peace of mind in retirement. You'll own your home outright. How many times you listen to Dave Ramsey on the radio? Get your house paid off. Get your house paid off. I'm really questioning that. What's the point? You're still going to have taxes and insurance out the wazoo. It's crazy how much people are paying in property taxes. I don't know what town this was. It was not local. I don't know where this was in America. But a person posted this on social media and it's gone viral. And it's simple and it's beautiful. And nobody really knows who it is, but everybody's reposting it. And so I'm sort of reposting it my own way here, sharing it with you. The man wrote, "Property taxes, a citizen's righteous testimony." And he posts, "I'm being taxed on money I never made. Let that sink in. I bought my property outright for $60,000 in 2015. Now the county tells me it's worth $246,000. Did I sell it? No. Did I make a profit? Uh-uh. Did I get a check for $246,000? No. But my taxes jumped like I did. And that's the problem. This isn't income. This isn't cash. This is a number somebody else decided on paper. And now I'm being billed for it. If my stock portfolio doubles, I don't pay taxes on any of it until I sell it. If my income does not increase, I don't magically owe more income tax every year. So why does owning a home work differently? Why am I being taxed on unrealized gains? A house isn't just an investment. It's where people live. And this system means you can do everything right, pay off your home, and still get squeezed harder every year because of a number you never turned into money. You don't truly own something in America if you can be taxed out of it. This isn't about services in my county or inflation. It's about being charged for value you never receive. And people are starting to notice." That's exactly right. It couldn't be stated more plainly or more brilliantly. It's exactly right. Now, why do I think Democrats like this? I think we all stop at some finish line and say, okay, Democrats like high taxes and spending, so they do this. I think there's something that they don't say publicly, something a little more nefarious. Do you know what Democrats love more than anything else? Wherever they want to be elected, if you're a Democrat and you want to get elected, do you know what you really love? You love renters. You don't like people that own their homes. You've seen the statistics of people that own their homes in America and how they vote. You've seen that. You've seen renters and how they vote. And it's been going on for a long time. I live in Johnson County, broadcasting from Johnson County right now. Every municipality in Johnson County now that's turning blue, including Lenexa, where I live, our first Democrat mayor, the first thing she wanted to do was build more apartments. Build, build, build. Oh, it'll be good for our coffers. We'll have more money coming in. Yeah. And each apartment complex you put up, you'll have like 1,000 more voters. And most of them will move in from outside of Lenexa into these shiny, brand new rental properties that are going up everywhere. And you know who's moving into them. They're generally young people, generally college grads, more Democrat votes. They don't like homeownership. Now we've got a third of that party that doesn't like homeownership simply saying you shouldn't be allowed to own your own home. The government should own everything. That's what communism is. Folks, this is scary stuff, and some of it's really obvious and out in the open, and some of it isn't. The property tax thing is hard to fight because the Democrats like them. They don't want you to buy a house. They want you to keep renting. And at some point, they're going to put rent control in and crack down on the landlords and the people that own these properties and say, yeah, your game's changing too. We're going to tax you more and make it almost impossible for you and put rent control in and freezes and all these other things that make it impossible for you to make a profit because we don't think you should make a profit and we don't think they should own a home. And everything will look like New York City except the Upper West Side. No, it's big and it's bold. There have been books written about this. I'm not a giant historical book reader, but they've written about Marxism and communism forever, and that's what so much of this is. And property taxes are just the worst. It's unrealized gains. Okay, so someday, if I don't die first and I sell my house, I'm going to have more money than I thought I had. Now what? Now I'm going to go live somewhere else. I got to buy another house. Same problem, property tax. This is crazy. This is actually, I can't even believe I'm going to say this. It's actually worse than income tax. Income tax has got to be the single worst idea in the history of man. You're going to punish people for being productive and working. I mean, none of this makes sense. There's just much better ways to tax people, and that is tax them on their spending. And people who want to be frugal and never spend their money won't be taxed as much. So be it. We got to wean ourselves off this stuff. These property taxes are the worst, man. They're the worst. All right, Mark, Stephen Moore is on quite a bit with Pete, right? The Economist. It was, when was the last time he was on? A couple months ago, maybe?
11: Maybe even recent than that.
1: Yeah. Thank you. He's great. Everybody likes him. If you see him on TV, he's got a smile on his face. He's always upbeat. He looks like he doesn't have any bad days, right?
11: Mm-hmm.
1: He was having a bad day yesterday.
11: Uh-oh.
1: Well, I don't know that he was. He just had a burr in his saddle. That's all. Which is different than having a bad day. And he posted this number, and it's Stephen Moore, so I immediately believe it. I'm attributing this to Stephen Moore. He posts 3.92 million illegal aliens, it has now been learned, were given Social Security and Medicaid under Joe Biden over 4 years. They paid nothing in. They were illegal aliens. They just got it. They gave them Social Security numbers and or payments and or Medicaid, which was the health care. Almost 4 million people. More than says if they received $2,000 a month in benefits, that was $2 billion a month that our federal government was spending on illegal aliens to get them here and keep them here so they had some money to go spend and some health care to do whatever. And what Moore's problem was and what he wrote was this risked the lifeline of American citizen seniors in this country by breaking Medicaid and breaking Social Security, bankrupting it. It's putting the lives and the lifeline of our own seniors on the line. And he went strong and said an investigation needs to be done. Whoever was responsible for this and approved this needs to go to prison. I don't know how you do that. And whoever that person is probably been pardoned because the pardon list was so giant. But if you weren't mad enough with all the illegal immigration and the things that have been happening, that ought to make you mad. 4 million came in and got either Social Security benefits or Medicaid under Joe Biden. It was $2 billion a month we were spending. And they're worried about how Trump's spending money and what he spends it on. I just need more Americans to wake up and see what's going on. There may be a little bit of a shift. There's been reporting of this poll that's out that 75% of Democrats would vote for a Democrat socialist candidate. And everybody's like losing their mind. Like, oh my God, 75, 3 out of 4 will. Well, the good news is 20% said they won't. Let me ask you this, because I've felt this all along. How can a Democrat socialist, a communist, a person that wants to do the things that we're starting to see them do on the really, really, really far left, how can they win anything of any importance other than places like maybe Kansas City, Missouri mayor, they could win one. Or, you know, New York City, this has happened. There are places where it would happen. And there's Congress seats, House of Representatives seats where they can win. There's no question that they can win. They can get to D.C. They can be loud. They can be heard because they're the squeakiest wheel. So that will happen. But if 20% of Democrats right now that are polled are saying, yeah, I'm not voting for a Democrat socialist, how can they win anything of importance? You can't win the White House. If 20% of registered Democrats in America are not voting for the next presidential candidate, if it's AOC, and she declares she's a Democrat socialist, if that's what happens, they can't win.
11: Bernie tried and didn't win.
1: Right. Bernie had the primary won.
11: It was close.
1: And they booted him out. They gutted him and installed Hillary. That was as fraudulent. They have not had a fair primary in the Democrat Party since Barack Obama in 2008. That was Obama versus Hillary. But Bernie was just crushing it. He was so far ahead of Hillary's winning them all. And they basically shoved him out. They pushed him out. And he wasn't strong enough to stand up to him. And it was a shame. But they got Hillary installed. Obama was in charge. Everybody got in line, and Hillary was the one. I don't know what happens now. I don't know who's in charge of the party. It's not Joe Biden and his people. I'm not sure it's Obama anymore, because I don't think the Democrat Socialists look at Obama as any kind of a hero. I think right now they look at him as Democrat light compared to what they are. But if 20% of Democrats say they would not vote for one, I don't know how they win anything meaningful. You can win in a state, you can win in a district, but I don't know how they could possibly win the White House with a candidate like that. So I say bring it on. If I had my wish right now, I hope AOC is the nominee in 28. I'd love that. I would love to watch that debate with JD or Marco up on the stage with AOC. I mean, if you thought Trump beat Biden badly, wait till you watch that thing unravel on her. Would be incredible. We come back. Mark's going to break down the tape. He's going to break down the tape of Patrick Mahomes, who made an incredible move on that left knee and left leg yesterday at Chiefs training camp. And one coach in the NFL is, well, he's talking about Fauci, and you're going to like it. Next.
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3: 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And there's perhaps no movement more fundamental than walking. It reinforces the alignment, stability, and coordinated muscle activation that supports how your body moves, whether you're doing strenuous exercise or simply going about your daily life. This is according to Dana Santis, a strength and conditioning specialist. Even though you walk every day, Dana does say you can make small adjustments to immediately improve your walking mechanics. 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Allow your arms to swing naturally in coordination with your legs. 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I'm Dr. Sanjay Gupta, helping you live a better life.
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1: All right, let's check in with MVS. He's got some NFL news. Tony Romo's in some more trouble here. He got popped for the DUI up in Wisconsin, or arrested for it. He has not been convicted yet. And now what do we know about this, Mark?
2: Well, it looks like he's taking a leave of absence from CBS, and J.J. Watt will fill in for him alongside Jim Nance and, of course, Tracy Wolfson on the sidelines.
1: So wow.
2: That's the latest update.
1: He's taking a leave of absence, or CBS has announced he's on a leave of absence?
2: He's on a leave of absence.
1: Okay, so CBS decided this.
2: I would believe so, yeah.
1: This is one of the things I hate, because this is the social media reaction going crazy over this. Has got him in more trouble as it went. You know, the video came out, and it just kind of looked worse and worse and worse. That's too bad. That's too bad. I'll reserve opinion and see what it is that they decide to do. Is J.J. Watt any good at this, do we think?
2: He's been pretty good in the studio. I don't know about play-by-play, but he's all right.
1: It's Jim Nance. The whole thing will be fine.
2: Yeah.
1: Right?
2: Oh, yeah.
1: Jim Nance is there. It'll be fine. Vic Fangio is the defensive coordinator for the Philadelphia Eagles. Let's play a tiny clip from his news conference yesterday.
3: Vic, what's the plan at safety? Is that Mark's job to lose?
4: I'm going to be like Fauci and just take the Fifth Amendment on out questions. Did you guys see that?
3: Yeah.
4: Oh, my God. What was the question?
3: You had that lined up.
1: Did you notice how many people laughed at the end when he said, what was the question? Everybody thought it was funny. There's probably 25 reporters in there. Only two that I could tell laughed when he made the Fauci joke.
2: I know. He's looking around like, come on, guys. What's going on here?
1: I don't think he understands what he's in front of.
2: Philly, yeah.
1: That's a whole room full of Jake Tappers right there.
2: Mm-hmm.
1: It's just crazy. Every sports room is like that. I don't know how this happened. All right. What the heck was Mahomes doing yesterday running the option, Mark? Help me out here.
2: Man, he was going left, too. Left-handed option. He was getting ready to pitch it out, and he's like, no, I'm keeping it. So I don't know. That's day two, right?
1: Day two.
2: That's pretty adventurous for a guy coming off an injury like that.
1: You know, Andy Reid's been around a million years. The trainers make a lot of money. They've obviously green-lighted this sort of thing. It wasn't an ad-lib play, right?
2: No. And, I mean, as we've said before, he heals faster than normal people.
1: I think that's right.
2: Which is odd, but he does.
1: I think that's right. Well, genetics. I mean, look at his arm. He's got genetics in the arm. So, yeah, that's one of the things, but how did you feel watching it? No, as it was happening, when you watched it for the first time, how did you feel?
2: I mean, it made me nervous.
1: Oh my gosh, it's unbelievable what we're feeling.
2: It's like,
1: No, you don't need to do that till September 14th.
2: Yeah.
1: And don't do it then.
2: Yeah.
1: Don't run that play on September 14th either.
2: And he was galloping around like, woo, I did
1: it. Okay, so he's done a bunch of that.
2: Yeah.
1: What do you think that is? You think part of his rehab training was some of that galloping thing?
2: Maybe a little bit of that, and I think just testing it out and doing some jumping.
1: He's done it so much, it almost leads me to believe that that's part of the rehab. They're like, when you're out there, don't just do straight running and pivoting and twisting and planting. Do some of the leapy, gallopy things.
2: That could be, yeah.
1: Because he's done a lot of it, right?
2: I've noticed that.
1: He does it after the plays.
2: Yeah, it looks like he's excited about something, but it might just be a part of the training.
1: He's doing it after the plays. I'm wondering, okay, we push the knee, now stretch it out or something as you're doing this gallop thing. The gallop thing's really interesting. Very interesting to watch. The Royals yesterday had something happen that's never happened before in the history of baseball. 16 times somebody's hit a grand slam to win a game when they were down 3, but never with 2 outs and an 0-2 count.
2: It's the Royals this year.
1: Cody Clemens did it off Matt Strom of the Royals. It was the most unbelievable loss of the year. The Royals are rewriting the book. Have a great weekend, everybody. Here comes the Vince Show.
5: A better life with Dr. Sanjay Gupta.
6: They say consistency is key, but sometimes you just got to switch it up. A new study out of Harvard School of Public Health found that varying your exercise routine could add years to your life. What exercise someone did didn't matter much. What did matter was that all the exercises together worked all the muscle groups in their body. Now, an added benefit to changing things up is it can help you push through the plateau effect. That's when your body gets so efficient at doing something that you actually stop getting better at it. And we know from previous research that specializing in any one sport at a young age can make someone actually more prone to injury. And as experts we talk to point out, even elite athletes switch up things with their workouts, making sure to target strength, cardio, flexibility, balance, and doing that every single week. I'm Dr. Sanjay Gupta, helping you live a better life.
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11: A cabinet meeting underway at Camp David. I'm Lisa Brady, Fox News.
12: This is a talented group of people.
11: And the open session is rare on the Maryland campus, where meetings usually happen behind closed doors. President Trump focusing first on the state of the nation.
12: America is safer and stronger and far more successful than it was 2 years ago, and I think, frankly, than it ever was. I don't think it's ever been anything like this.
11: Countering Democrat criticism that he's making things less affordable ahead of the midterms. The conflict with Iran expected to be a top focus of the meeting.
12: And we have a war that's going on. Yes, you call it a war. Maybe I call it a military operation. They have no navy. It's been obliterated. Their air force has been obliterated. They have no planes. Their missiles have been largely, they have some left. They have some, but they have far fewer than they had 4 or 5 months ago.
11: But Iran keeps firing at commercial ships and U.S. forces in the region, prompting renewed U.S. strikes. The president reportedly weighing a plan to hit Iran harder, though he has not ruled out making a deal. The president also just said he does not think Iran is to blame for a cyber attack on a water system that remains under investigation in Minnesota. A deadly outbreak of Legionnaire's disease in New York City is declared over.
13: New York City's health department says the incubation period for new cases of Legionnaire's disease has passed and that there is no longer an elevated risk of exposure on the Upper East Side of Manhattan. The disease has an incubation period of 2 to 14 days after exposure, and the last day that anyone who lives, works, or visited the area began feeling symptoms was 2 weeks ago.
11: Fox's Tanya J. Powers. The outbreak sickened more than 90 people, killing 7. All of the cooling towers that tested positive for the bacteria were disinfected. 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
8: There are lots of things you can measure to get an idea of how healthy you are at any given moment. Temperature, heart rate, blood pressure, just to name a few. But how about how healthy you will be and how long you're likely to live? According to a new study out of the University at Buffalo, two simple strength tests are pretty accurate at predicting longevity in older women. One is hand grip strength, and the other is how quickly people can stand up from a seated position without using their arms. By the way, I remember interviewing former President Jimmy Carter when he was quite old and being really impressed how he just popped out of the chair without using his arms. Not a lot of older people can actually do that. But I think the message here is that maintaining strength as you age is going to help you perform everyday activities, but also help you avoid injury and stay independent. I'm Dr. Sanjay Gupta, helping you live a better life.
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